0: got a court win today in Tennessee. Charges against Kilmer Abrego-Garcia have been tossed.
1: U.S. District Judge Waverly Crenshaw granted Abrego-Garcia's dismissal motion for what he and his lawyers claimed was a selective, vindictive prosecution. The defendant was accused by the DOJ in a human smuggling case. He was at one point deported to his native El Salvador last year, but the courts ordered the federal government to facilitate his return. Judge Crenshaw, in his study of the evidence, said if Abrego-Garcia had not successfully challenged the deportation, the prosecution he threw out would not have been brought. The government says it still wants to deport him to a third-party country, such as Liberia. Gernal Scott, Fox News.
0: Tulsi Gabbard says she's stepping down as Director of National Intelligence.
2: Gabbard posted on social media a copy of a letter she wrote to President Trump. She wrote, "I must submit my resignation. Unfortunately, effective June 30th, my husband Abraham has recently been diagnosed with an extremely rare form of bone cancer. He faces major challenges in the coming weeks and months. At this time, I must step away from public service."
0: Fox's Ed David Spunt in Washington. President Trump offering her praise on Wall Street. The Dow hitting an all-time high again today, closing up 294 points. The NASDAQ gained 51, while the S&P 500 climbed nearly 28 points. 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
4: Hey, this is Jamie Loftus, and this is my new weekly show, 16th Minute of Fame. The podcast where every episode, I take a closer look at an internet character of the day. Who were they? What made them so notorious? How did the internet, or sometimes the algorithm, choose them? And what does a person do when they're suddenly confronted with more attention than the human psyche can handle? Take The Dress, a story that went uber viral in early 2015 in spite of being, well, kind of a boring optical illusion. A mother of the bride in Scotland took a picture of a dress she was thinking about wearing to her daughter's wedding. But she saw the dress as blue with black lace, and her daughter saw it as white with gold lace. One BuzzFeed post later, every single person on the internet was talking about the dress. But to me, the dress is a story about the last couple of months when the internet was still sort of fun. It was shortly before the stories that spread across the internet stopped being driven by exploited millennials with useless arts degrees and started being decided by algorithms hell-bent on growing internet usership at all costs. And on a long enough timeline, the story of the dress is one entangled with abuse and media exploitation. Internet history is a tricky thing to be invested in. It feels like every time a bad with business billionaire buys up another platform, history starts being erased. With the team at Cool Zone Media, we're taking these characters' 16th minute of fame to see what their moment meant to them and what it says about us.
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7: President Trump campaigns. I'm Deborah Valentine, Fox News. President Trump rallies in New York State for Republican candidates. Here's Fox's Nate Foy.
8: After an introduction from New York Giants quarterback Jackson Dart, President Donald Trump sold his economic policies in Rockland County, New York. But the Iran war is still top of mind.
9: I said, sorry to do this to you, but we're going to have to journey down to the Middle East. They said, why? I said, because Iran is going to have a nuclear weapon if we don't stop them.
8: As Trump weighs resuming military action, he once again said the war will be over soon and promised better prices are coming. Trump and New York Congressman Mike Lawler praised the state and local tax deductions.
10: I want to thank President Trump for delivering on his promise to lift the cap on salt and deliver the largest tax cut in American history.
8: Lawler's running for re-election in an extremely competitive district.
7: That's Fox's Nate Foy with that report. Director of National Intelligence Tulsi Gabbard is stepping down next month.
11: The Director of National Intelligence Tulsi Gabbard is resigning, she says, to be with her husband, who was diagnosed with an extremely rare form of bone cancer. Gabbard says her last day is expected to be June 30th. Her tenure as DNI has been marked by declassifying millions of pages of government files on the assassinations of President Kennedy and his brother, former Attorney General Robert Kennedy. She also released files she says shows Obama administration officials politicized intelligence about Russian election interference. A former member of Congress, Gabbard ran for president as a Democrat in 2020. At the White House, Jared Halpern, Fox News.
7: A fire and explosion at a shipyard on New York City's Staten Island has killed at least one person and left more than 30 injured, mostly first responders. America's listening to Fox News.
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14: John Polk was my nemesis. 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
15: 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For years, I was the poster boy of the conversion therapy movement. 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That was all until, well, we'll get to that part.
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19: A few miles from the glass spires of Midtown Atlanta lies the South River Forest. 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
5: 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Here's Manny Munoz.
6: I am Manny Munoz. Thank you for tuning in to iHeartRadio's Communities. 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And if you have any comments, questions, or suggestions, please feel free to reach out on Instagram. My handle is at IOD Manny. That's at IOD MANNY. Now, let's get on with the show. Memorial Day is one of the most recognized holidays in our country, but many people don't really understand the history behind it or even what this day is truly meant to honor. So I thought we'd get enlightened by our friend, historian Ken Davis. He is the author of the Don't Know Much series of books. His most recent is titled The World in Books, 52 Works of Great Short Nonfiction, and his website is don'tknowmuch.com. Ken, always great to talk to you. Thanks for the time.
7: Thank you, Manny. It's always a pleasure to talk to you, and it's always a pleasure to talk about history.
6: A lot of Americans see Memorial Day as the unofficial start of summer, and nothing more. What was the holiday originally meant to represent?
7: And Manny, you know, when I see the swimsuit sales and the picnic recipes, I know Memorial Day has arrived. But it is, obviously, we're all getting ready for a nice big weekend and going to the beach maybe for the first time and a family gathering. But it is the most solemn day on the American calendar. You know, the 4th of July is a celebration. Washington's birthday and other holidays are really celebratory. But this is a day that we mark those who gave their lives in service to the country, what Abraham Lincoln called the last full measure of devotion in the Gettysburg Address. And it's important to remember that as we do rightfully enjoy the freedom that we have on Memorial Day, it came at great cost. And that's what we're thinking about on Memorial Day, which was born as Decoration Day, and there's a story there.
6: Well, I want to ask you about Decoration Day in a moment, but that, I think, is why a lot of people confuse Memorial Day and Veterans Day, and that's the important difference between the two, isn't it?
7: That's correct. Veterans Day, November 11th, is a day that we honor all veterans, living and dead, of all of America's, through all of America's history. Memorial Day is specifically to those who died in service to the war. Now, of course, it's good to also remember veterans on Memorial Day, but this is very, very specific, a day to honor sacrifice and loss specifically. And that's where it began, as a day to mark those who gave their lives to the country.
6: You mentioned Decoration Day. Memorial Day actually began as that. What was Decoration Day? Where did that tradition come from?
7: The tradition really grows out of the late years of the American Civil War. People around the country, in various parts of the country, followed the tradition of placing flowers on the graves of fallen soldiers. It was very typical. But on May 30th, 1868, this became a formally pronounced day to do this, to go out and decorate the graves of the fallen soldiers. And I have to say, right here was talking about soldiers from the Union, not all the soldiers who gave their lives in the Civil War, but those who died for the Union cause. And this was a day that was not a national holiday. It was announced by a man named General John Logan, who had been a member of the staff in the Civil War, the Union staff, and was a member of the House of Representatives, a very significant Republican leader at the time. And he was head of a group called the Grand Army of the Republic, which was essentially a fraternal organization of veterans of the Union armies, kind of like the equivalent of the American Legion or the Veterans of Foreign Wars of its day, and was a very powerful political organization. So he called for this day to be marked on May 30th, 1868, and should be done every year, to go out and mark the graves of the fallen with fresh flowers. And that's where the tradition began. Of course, in the southern states that were formerly part of the Confederacy, they did not want to honor this, what they called Northern holiday. And so they began to celebrate the same idea by having their own Confederate Memorial Days. And quite a few of the former Confederate states still have a Confederate Memorial Day.
6: There's also an important part of the story of Memorial Day, or Decoration Day, I guess, at the time, that dealt with formerly enslaved black Americans in the South, is there not?
7: That's correct. Most famously, in a place in Charleston, South Carolina, formerly enslaved after the war was over, and they had been liberated, formerly enslaved children were taken out to a racetrack, which had been the burial ground of Union soldiers, and they put flowers on. And some historians mark that as the true first Memorial Day of sorts. But this was, again, something that was commonly done in different places around the country. Petersburg, Virginia had a tradition of this, which is where General Logan actually got the idea. His wife was visiting there. But the real point, of course, was to remember loss. And as time went by and the Civil War receded into the history for Americans by the turn of the 20th century, it had already become something of a picnic holiday. There were fewer and fewer survivors each year. What once used to be a big deal, the 4th of July for Gettysburg veterans, for instance, to gather, had kind of been forgotten because they had mostly all died off. So Memorial Day had already become, even though some people still called it Decoration Day, had become a sort of summer holiday where you took a picnic out. And, of course, then World War I came along, what they called the Great War. It began in 1914. The United States entered the war in 1917. It ended on November 11th, 1918. More than 100,000 Americans died fighting in what became known as World War I. And it was at that time that people realized we need to mark not just the losses from the Civil War, but to mark all of the soldiers throughout history who have sacrificed their lives for America. And so that's how Decoration Day, this northern holiday, eventually morphed into what we think of now as Memorial Day.
6: Have a few more minutes here with historian Ken Davis. He's the author of the Don't Know Much series of books. His most recent is titled The World in Books, 52 Works of Great Short Nonfiction, and his website is don'tknowmuch.com. That being said, World War One happens, and we think we need to bring Memorial Day back as something bigger. World War II, Korea, Vietnam, all of the, I guess not wars, but conflicts we've seen then, and the men and women that have been killed. But the day has become overly commercialized. Has it lost that solemn remembrance, the meaning that the holiday is supposed to represent, in terms of into more of a just long holiday weekend culture?
7: You know, Manny, that's an interesting question, and I think it's changed quite a bit over even my lifetime. I remember, you know, during the 1960s, when I was a kid growing up, later as we moved towards the 70s and the United States was involved in Vietnam, Memorial Day was kind of pushed to the side. It used to be the big day in my small town when we were growing up, because every school was closed and we all marched in a town parade on Memorial Day.
6: Yeah.
7: It was in a way a bigger day than the 4th of July when schools were all closed. I think that that resistance, that sort of anti-military feeling that existed because of the unpopularity of Vietnam gradually drifted away, and certainly by the time of the first Gulf War in the 90s, people were ready to more fully acknowledge that we have to honor the military. They did not make the decisions that put lives in harm's way, but we should still honor the sacrifice and the devotion to duty that their lives represent. So I think that today, even though it is absolutely the first big weekend of the summertime and the sales are up there, I think in a lot of places around the country, people do recognize the importance of this day. I'm always talking about it because I do think it's such an important moment to remember. And here in New York City, where I'm speaking to you from New York, typically during Memorial Day, we have what is called Fleet Week. They're pushing it back this year because of the holiday of the 4th of July holiday and the celebration there. But it's a very evident thing that the sailors and Marines are all in New York. But in small towns across the country, you'll see people going out to the cemetery and planting flags in the cemeteries, just as they do in Arlington, which is quite a spectacle, where the Third Army places a flag on every grave site in Arlington National Cemetery.
6: Why was moving Memorial Day to a three-day weekend such a turning point, you think, in the holiday?
7: Well, that happened in 1968 when Congress passed a law that created what we think of now as our three-day holiday weekends. Washington's birthday was moved to a Monday holiday. Of course, many people call it President's Day. It's still really Washington's birthday. The 4th of July is always fixed on the 4th of July. But Memorial Day was moved from May 30, the traditional day, to the, I think it's the third Monday in May is the official designation. And some people resented that and said it would sort of diminish the importance of the holiday.

0: Nations should better understand about Memorial Day and the sacrifice that so many took to get us to give us this holiday.
1: Yeah, without getting into the politics at all here,
0: sure.
1: Manny, the big difference this year is, of course, while we have troops around the world all the time and many of them are in dangerous situations, we're in a different circumstance right now because of the situation in the Middle East, and there have been losses. So it brings home, I think, this year, perhaps more than in several recent years, the reality of loss. You know, most Americans have very little connection to the military. I'm the son of a World War II veteran. I grew up in, you know, basically everyone had served in World War II or knew somebody who served in World War II. But because of the all-volunteer army, most American families have very little connection to anyone in the military anymore. So it's easy to kind of think of that as something that has nothing to do with us. But this holiday, I believe, really brings it home. And we do enjoy extraordinary freedoms in this country. We have extraordinary rights and the right to speak, the right to practice religion. All of those fundamental rights we have as Americans came at great cost in blood, sweat, and tears. And Memorial Day is the absolute most important day to remember that sacrifice.
0: Last thing then, should we say Happy Memorial Day because of what it signifies?
1: You know, I struggle with that one for a long time, and I think it's fine to say Happy Memorial Day because while the day itself should be somber, we're still celebrating the fact, as I just mentioned, we have extraordinary freedoms, we have extraordinary rights, the right to pursue happiness, of course, as Thomas Jefferson wrote in the Declaration of Independence, which we'll be celebrating in a few weeks.
0: Yeah.
1: So, yes, I think it's perfectly fine to say Happy Memorial Day, as long as you still remember what it really means. People always ask me, well, what should I do to memorize it or remark it? Mm-hmm. Congress asks you to have a moment of silence on Memorial Day. Very simple. I think you can go one step further. It's not a big deal. Read the Gettysburg Address, Lincoln's statement in November of 1863, where he was opening and commemorating a graveyard, a cemetery, at Gettysburg, this battlefield in Pennsylvania. And those simple words that he gave in 1863, I think summarize what Memorial Day should be about, that these men gave their lives, that we should have a government of the people, by the people, and for the people.
0: Historian Ken Davis, the author of the Don't Know Much series of books. His most recent is titled The World in Books, 52 Works of Great Short Nonfiction. And his website is don'tknowmuch.com. Always an absolute pleasure learning from you, Ken. Thank you so much for the time, sir.
1: Thank you, Manny. Always a pleasure. And I will say it, Happy Memorial Day.
0: You're listening to iHeartRadio Communities, our weekly public affairs show. I am Manny Munoz. If you have any thoughts, comments, or questions, please feel free to reach out to me on Instagram. My handle is at IODManny. That's at IODManny. If you've got a dog or a cat, you know they're family. But if something goes wrong, whether it's choking or an injury, something more serious, would you know how to respond? Clara Correa-Gerecci is a Red Cross volunteer whose advice could help save your best friend's life. Clara, thanks so much for the time.
2: Oh, thank you so much for having me.
0: Let me start off with what the most common pet emergencies are and the best ways to respond to them.
2: Well, it depends on where you're located. I know one of the biggest things down here in South Florida is the heat. And right now we have summer coming up. And we have the tendency that we think it's a beautiful day and it's nice and warm, but it kind of might be a little bit too hot for our pets.
0: Mm-hmm.
2: So a lot of times it's heat exhaustion. We need to make sure that our pets are hydrated, make sure they have enough water. And whenever you take them out for a walk, just be very conscientious of where you're walking the dog. Just keep in mind that the asphalt and sidewalk could be probably a good 10 degrees hotter. 10 to 20 degrees hotter than what the atmosphere is. And that can actually be burning the little paw pads. So put little booties on them And make sure to always, always have water with you whenever you take them out. Because believe it or not, you know, they

0: drink the water when they need to.
1: Yeah, it makes me think of sometimes walking on the sand and how hot the sand could be. We realize how much it hurts. We don't think about our pets having to walk on the same thing and how they might be affected by it.
0: Yeah, they can get really, you know, third-degree burns. It can be really, really nasty with them. And there's one of the things that we always tell people that we offer people, just so that a lot of people know, is that the Red Cross has a free pet first aid app that we that's been developed by veterinarians. And with burns, they have to treat them, our pets, just like people. Do not put ointments on them or any type of creams or anything like that. It's just cool water. Just run cool water on them. And I, you know, it's interesting. This weekend, or this past week, and I'm going to continue finishing the whole fire department, I've been teaching the fire department down here in one of our municipalities on how to handle pets when there's a home fire or when there is a car accident. And if by chance, I'm talking about burns, that if your dog has been burned in a fire or something like that, that never, never, never, or even when they're overheated with heat exhaustion, is never to immerse the animal, the dog, in water. Unlike people, you know, we can sweat anywhere from our bodies, but unfortunately dogs don't have sweat glands. So the way they can regulate their body temperature is by panting. So when they get overheated, you pour water over them. You never, never want to immerse them, because what happens is that their vessels constrict, and that traps the heat inside, and you're actually causing more damage to your pet.
1: It is kind of hard dealing with a pet injury or something like that, because dogs and cats can't communicate with us, and sometimes it doesn't even seem like they're showing any discomfort to let us know something's wrong.
0: Right. And the great thing about the Red Cross First Aid app.
1: What is the name of the Red Cross First Aid app? Is it just that?
0: That's it. Pet First Aid. Just type in American Red Cross and scroll. We have all our apps are free, but scroll through the apps and just look for Pet First Aid.
1: Pet First Aid.
0: The first thing, even when I'm teaching the class, the first thing that I teach is you have to know what is normal on your pet so that you can recognize when something is abnormal. Let's say, for example, you know, hey, why isn't my dog or my cat eating? So you have to check the vitals. Well, how do I do that? So what you're going to do is by checking their gums. You know how we check our fingers or for circulation. You know how you can press your finger and see how it turns white and then pink? And the same thing, we can do that with dogs and cats. But the way we do it is through their gums. So you just lift up their gums. Is it nice and pink? What color is it? So if it's pale and white, that means there's a circulation problem. And that needs to be the animal has to be taken to the vet right away. Or if it's bright, bright, bright, bright blood red, that's heat exhaustion. Same thing. You have to pour the water and rush the animal to the vet. You should know what's your normal heartbeat. What's the normal? Oh, here's a good one. Is the temperature. You know how people are 98.6?
1: Yeah.
0: Six? On animals, on the dogs and cats, they have a range. Between 99.5 degrees to 102.5 degrees. That's their normal temperature is a range.
1: How do you take a pet's temperature?
0: Let's do the easy way first. Let's do the easy way.
1: Yeah.
0: It's just doing the digital thermometer right in your ear. That's the easiest way.
1: All right.
0: Right? But the real way is you have to be very careful, of course. You use a regular thermometer, and you do through it on their hind side.
1: Right.
0: But when you do it on their backside, is you have to make sure that there's the jelly, KY on them, because, you know, it's not a comfortable feeling going back there. And you just have to just hold it. You have to make sure that you're holding the pet. You don't want the pet wiggling around or anything like that. So you might need to have help, somebody holding the dog and holding the backside, so that they don't get damaged back there, per se. So it usually takes about 10, 20 seconds using a digital thermometer, and they'll know right away.
1: What is the difference between just regular, everyday panting? We've been playing around, you know, doing zoomies around the inside of the house, or panting that shows that a dog is in distress?
0: Okay. Here's one thing. A normal breath rate for a dog is anywhere between 10 to 30 pants, breaths per minute.
1: Uh-huh.
0: That is normal. When they're panting, they can pant up to 200 breaths per minute.
1: Wow.
0: But you have to ask yourself, where are you? What is the dog doing? And should it be panting or not? If you're outside and they're excessively panting and they're drooling.
1: Sure.
0: And if you kind of touch their mouths and it's kind of, they may be over drooling or they might be dry and tacky. That could be heat exhaustion. It could be dehydration. Okay. But if they're panting after they played, absolutely normal. However, what is not normal, whether it's a cat or a dog, let's say you're inside and they're not doing anything. They're a lazy dog or they haven't been playing yet. And they're just sitting there and they're panting out of the blue. That's a problem. That's an indication that there's something wrong with the animal because panting is not normal if there has not been any type of activity, not have any type of excitement. So that's an indication that there's something wrong. That's a problem. You need to take the animal to the vet right away.
1: If you're inside your house and the dog needs, you know, to cool down or something like that, or the pet or the cat, will they automatically know, I know where my water is, I'm going to go drink water? Or do you have to lead them to the water, for example, if they're hot?
0: It depends. Lead them to the water, give them, and normally they will drink it. Now, if they're overly heated, they may not. So you have to cool their body temperature down first. I mean, you can put them in the bathtub if you have a handheld shower. Pour that water over them. You know, take buckets and pour the water over them. Again, do not immerse them. Just pour that cool water, not warm, not ice. Do not do the ice either. Just really, really cool water and just pour the water over them.
1: What about if a dog or a cat, like for example, I know dogs, chocolate is potentially deadly, or they could get into household cleaners or certain plants. I know down here in South Florida, we've got like bufo toads that are really dangerous for our animals. How do we know if a dog has gotten something toxic and they need to be rushed to the vet, or if there's something that we could do ourselves?
0: It depends on what the situation is. Let's say you run into those bufo toads or it's a cane toad. You have to differentiate what kind of toad did the animal get in contact with. Is it a native Florida toad, which is completely normal, nothing's going to happen and they're safe, they're fine. But the cane toad, which has a shield on their forehead, those are the poisonous ones. Now, what happens is the poison, if they get into their mouths, it'll cause the drooling. And so what you need to do right away is if you're going to hose them down, you need to make sure that you put the hose from the back of the mouth towards the front, outside. You're making sure the water flows away from the mouth, not into the mouth.
1: Right.
0: Because the one thing you don't want them to do is swallow that poison. Mm. And you need to make sure you get to the animal, to the vet right away, because that has a very high fatality rate.
1: What about like chocolate or plants or things like that?
0: You can always call poison control if you feel that something has happened, if they've ingested something. If you have a sample of it, the first thing, before you do anything, where's your emergency vet? Do you even know where your emergency vet is?
1: Yeah.
0: Like, how far is it? That's one of the fastest things, because the worst thing to do is like, I have to take my dog to the vet, but I don't know where one is. And you're wasting valuable time trying to locate where the closest emergency vet is. Find out where that is first. Always be prepared so that when an emergency happens, you know exactly where you need to go and what to do.
1: A few more minutes here with Clara Correa Gerassi, a Red Cross volunteer and expert on pet first aid. You can find more information, by the way, at redcross.org is the website, or Pet First Aid on your Google Play or Apple App Store. What about choking and breathing issues, things like that?
0: Same thing with the choking. It's very, very similar to a person. Mm-hmm. Now, first of all, is please, please, please, no rawhide. Rawhide is very, very popular, I hate to say this, but with the choking, because it's delicious. It's great for them, you know, they think, but they chew down so quickly that it becomes an object that they can choke on. No antlers, because that can become into a sharp point and that can actually cut through or pop through their esophagus. So none of that stuff. So when they're choking, how do you know? They're coughing or they're pawing at their face. It looks like they're just maybe playing. You think that they're playing, but they're kept pawing at their face. That means there's something that's lodged in their throat. First thing you want to do is check their airway. You're going to pull their head back. You're going to pull their tongue up. Be very careful because a dog, when they're scared, friction is to bite. You might have the sweetest, most lovable dog, but if they're scared and frightened, its natural reaction is to bite. So be very careful. So when you're looking down the throat, you want to make sure you pull the tongue out and take a look behind there. If you see something that there's lodged in there, you're going to want to take your finger, you're going to make a hook out of it. From one side of the throat to the other, try to scoop it out. Don't stick your finger straight in there. Make sure it's curved like a hook and try to hook it out. If that doesn't work, blows. Do the five blows. Put the dog down, head down, and do the five blows onto the back of the dog. Hard, not soft, not little sweet little kitty. Nice and hard, good hard blows. If that still doesn't work, then you can go ahead and do the Heimlich maneuver on them. If it's a big dog,
1: the same you would do to a person.
0: Exactly. Yeah, but the only difference is you're going to lift that dog's hind legs up in the air and like a person.
1: Right. Yeah.
0: Yeah. Do the Heimlich.
1: What if you find your dog and they're not breathing? Is there a pet CPR?
0: Yeah. The difference is it's mouth to snout instead of mouth to mouth.
1: So you do it to their nose.
0: Just like a person. Yeah, just through their nose. The same thing with the ABCs. You want to check their airway, you want to check their breathing, and you want to check their circulation. You check the airway. I just mentioned how to do that when you're checking for choking. Pull the hair back. Pull the neck back. Pull the tongue out and see if there's anything lodged in there. B is check their breathing. Are they breathing? Is their chest raising? And C, you check their circulation. You check their circulation through the groin area of their hind leg. There's a tendon between the knee and the groin area. So take your two fingers and play inside the thigh of the dog. You'll feel it and just go down close to the groin, and then you'll finally be able to find that pulse point. So that's how you can check for circulation. Do your ABCs. If nothing, just like a person, 2 rescue breaths, 30 compressions. 2 rescue breaths, 30 compressions. The difference is the rate of your compressions that you're going to go twice as fast than a person.
1: 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Clara Correa Gerassi, Red Cross volunteer. Did I mangle the name, or I got it right that last time?
0: Close enough, and it's perfect. That's fine. You're great.
1: You're the one that's great. Really, really appreciate all of the time and the information. Some really good stuff. Thanks so much. Be well.
0: All right, you too. Take care and thank you.
1: I am Manny Munoz. I appreciate you listening to iHeartRadio's Communities This Week. As always, if you have any questions, comments, or suggestions, reach out to me on Instagram. My handle is @IODManny. That's @IODManny. And that'll do it for another edition of iHeartRadio's Communities. I'm Manny Munoz. Until next time.
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3: From WBZ News Radio in Boston, this is New England Weekend. Each week right here, we come together, we talk about all the topics important to you and the place where you live. Great to be back with you again this week. I'm Nicole Davis. It is a perfect time of year to get out there and play some baseball or watch some baseball. But for many years, residents of the Merrimack Valley have been without a local team to go root for. That is all about to change. The Lowell Spinners are back after several years with a new league and new ownership. They're promising just as much fun and excitement at LaLacheur Park as there used to be, if not more. So we're joined this week by the chair and CEO, John Croteau, and Mark Deshane, the team's principal owner and chief baseball officer. After that, we're off to the South Coast to get a look behind the scenes at a life-saving, mostly volunteer operation. The team at Samaritan South Coast in Westport runs the 988 hotline for much of southeastern Mass. They just got a major grant to take their work to a whole new level. We're talking statewide, to be exact. Executive Director Darcy Lee is here. We'll talk about that news. She'll tell us more, too, about how these volunteers at the Samaritans come together and offer much-needed hope to people who are struggling. There really is nothing quite like going to a baseball game on an early summer evening, a local, a minor league game. It doesn't have to be a big thing at Fenway. You get yourself some food, a drink, a fun hat. It's no stress fun because there's no playoffs to worry about. It's really one of the best ways to spend a summer evening, even if you're not the world's biggest baseball fan. There's so much entertainment and generally just a good time. Now, back in the late 1990s, in Lowell, the Spinners came to town. Eventually, they settled into LaLacher Field back in 1998, and they stayed and played till 2020. That's when Major League Baseball reorganized the minor leagues, and the Spinners didn't make the cut. The team disappeared. That is, until now. Late last fall, it was announced the Spinners are coming back under new ownership as part of the Futures Collegiate Baseball League. Opening day is right around the corner. There's a lot of excitement in the Merrimack Valley. Let's go there right now and find out more from the team's new leadership. We have Mark DeShane, the principal owner and chief baseball officer of the team. John Croteau is the team's chair and CEO. Great to have you both. And Mark, tell us a bit more about how this revival all came together and how you and John got involved in all this.
4: Yeah, it was kind of a unique and fun process. So John and I have been business partners in the past, and we've always worked really well together. So when this opportunity came about last summer in the late June, July timeframe, and we understood that Lowell was going to be awarded the franchise, I went to John and said, "What do you think, partner?" And John's like, "Oh, what do you got for me now?" And I told him about the opportunity, and he's like, "Let's go. Let's have at it. We've been successful in the past. Yeah. Let's do it again."
3: Yeah.
4: So off we went.
3: Absolutely. John, what was that like for you getting that phone call from Mark?
5: It's kind of surreal. You know, I just concluded a 42-year in the technology industry.
3: Oh, wow.
5: And thought I was retired. I thought I was going to be playing golf. And I never thought I'd be in the baseball business. But here I am.
3: Hey, you know what? You can play golf still, just probably not as much as you had planned, and maybe a little more catch instead. So we're talking about the Futures League. And for those of us who may not be as in tune with what that is, Mark, what is the Futures League and how is this different from, you know, regular, quote unquote, minor league baseball?
4: Yeah, good question. So the Futures Collegiate Baseball League is it's a college developmental league where we, similar to the Cape Cod or the NECBL, which some of our listeners might be familiar with. Mm-hmm. In the area. So what we're doing is we've got seven teams in our league, and we are committing our roster to up-and-coming college baseball players that aspire to go on and take their careers to the next level and hopefully play professional baseball one day. Mm-hmm. And what we're doing here in Lowell is providing that player development and competitive edge resource to be able to go and empower their careers both on and off the field.
3: What's it like trying to find players to fill out your team? What's that process like?
4: That's been really fun, right? And what this has done is enabled me to kind of go out there and utilize my network from my playing career days on former teammates that are now college baseball coaches, right? Or player development directors to be able to go and you know, find a way to vet our players to go and provide a competitive roster. So we've got players anywhere from, you know, Kansas State to Florida State to Arizona. So Power 4, Power 5 guys. And then what's even better about this, and this is where John and I are really eager is we're providing a lot of local players the opportunity to play in front of their families and people they're familiar with over the summer.
3: Yeah.
4: So again, we've got talent from around the country, but really a good community base where we can go out there and just put familiar faces in the crowd.
3: And I can't even imagine what the reaction has been like, John, from the Lowell community, from the baseball community. What's that been like?
5: It's nothing short of stunning.
3: Yeah.
5: I mean, it's the buzz, even as Mark and I entertained, you know, we weren't awarded the franchise yet. It was obvious. I mean, people were, I mean, the Lowell Spinners were incredibly successful financially.
3: Mm-hmm.
5: You know, they didn't go bankrupt because of interest or demand or the fan base. It was just Major League Baseball contracted the minor leagues.
3: Yeah.
5: And so they really didn't have a choice. So the Futures League, you know, when they went through contraction, they went from 160 to 120 minor league baseball teams. Little known fact, at the same time, they went from 40 rounds to 20 rounds in the draft. So all those players that used to then progress into the single A affiliates like the Lowell Spinners for the Red Sox are now playing college ball and now playing summer college ball. So it's, to the first approximation, it's the same age group, some very similar skill level.
3: Okay.
5: I mean, you could argue that once they've already been drafted, they might be more, but we have a lot of draft candidates, you know, on the roster. So it's to the first approximation, it's the same quality of baseball.
3: Yeah. And then when it comes to the team getting up and running, Mark, in the dugout, how are they feeling? How are they doing? Is it all kind of coming together and gelling?
4: Yeah. So we've put together a Hall of Fame lineup in regards to our coaching staff. So we've got Kevin Graber, well-respected coach, you know, throughout the country. And then we've got some local talent on the coaching staff as well. Danny Graham from Lowell High School, former independent league player. We've got Ryan Caulfield from Merrimack College. And then we round out a Stetson pitching coach, Anthony DeFabia. So, you know, we're really, really excited about what we're able to offer our players on the field as far as the player development and competitive edge program that we're putting together. And then LaLacha Park, where we're housing our players for the year on their playing surface, is, you know, the grand marquee jewel of Lowell as far as, you know, baseball stadiums.
3: Absolutely. I went there several times for Spinners games back in the day, and it was such a fun fan experience. I mean, I am not the, you know, most knowledgeable baseball fan, but I can tell you minor league baseball is my favorite because it's A, partly unhinged between innings, and B, it's just much more of, I think, a laid back, fun baseball experience. And John, tell me about what that experience is going to look like now that people are coming back to LaLacha Park.
5: Yeah, one of the first moves that Mark and I made was we hired back the former president and general manager of the former Spinners.
3: Okay.
5: I think it was 8 or 10 years in a row they had sellouts. And so at the peak of their franchise, Tim Barman was the president and GM. We hired him back as the chief operating officer specifically so we resurrect 100% of the fan experience.
3: Nice.
5: You know, and the significance of that is key because, you know, you mentioned your baseball experience.
3: Yeah.
5: They used to do exit interviews, and 75% of the people didn't know the score and didn't even know who won. They go to the games for the social experience. It's like a giant party. We've got a kid zone out in left field where kids can go in the bouncies, you know, inflatables, and a carnival games, and a dunk tank, and it's so it's like a 3-hour party for the family.
3: And the food. Please tell me about the food.
5: Well, so the food, the other critical dimension is it's all about family affordability.
3: Right.
5: I mean, we're a Red Sox ticket now, I think, averages $65. Our tickets are $10 and $12.
3: Love that. Love
5: so that. For a fraction of the cost of a theme park, right, you know, people can go enjoy a game. You know, they say it's like you go to the party and a baseball game breaks out. You know, it's... So it's family friendly, affordable, concessions too. We're making sure that all the food and the beverages are super affordable so families can feel comfortable going en masse.
3: Yeah.
4: So Nicole, where can you beat this? A ticket, a beer and a hot dog for $18.
3: Say less. I can't get that at like the local restaurant or even anywhere close to that at this point. And it's good food too. I mean, I've never had a bad meal over with the Spinners.
5: Yes. Yeah, yeah. So it's actually we have Aramark doing the food service. So
3: okay.
5: Same exact food service as Fenway. So nice. So it'll be good.
3: Can't blame
5: Only me. A lot more affordable.
3: Well, thank goodness for that. Because again, yes. Families are struggling right now, but it doesn't mean they can't have fun. We need to have more fun, especially those beautiful New England summer nights. I mean, Mark, looking back at your career, what was it like being out there on the field and now being on this side of things? Tell me about how you feel about this transition in your career.
4: Yeah, I'll second John's earlier comment. It's surreal. You know, baseball has always been a big passion of my life. So I truly enjoyed my playing career. And part of it was just, you know, being competitive on the field and you know, always trying to go out there and earn that next step. Right.
3: Yeah.
4: And that translated into my career after baseball, where kind of parlayed that into giving back what was so important to me in my career to now the youth that aspire to go and play college baseball. Or competitive high school baseball as well, right? And then hopefully that cascades into other opportunities for them. So now to be able to take that baseball acumen and turn that into business has been, you know, really, really fun to do. And, you know, having a partner like John aside me has been really fantastic too, because it brings a lot of these visions and ideas to life.
3: How are people coming in when it comes to sponsorships and ads? And is that coming back in full force for you all?
5: Yeah, so it's been a little bit of a slow haul because, you know, the franchise was awarded in October.
3: Okay.
5: And we didn't get public until November. And a lot of the sponsorship budgets for 26 were already finalized. So we're kind of behind the eight ball, and we gained a lot of momentum, and we've got great momentum now. So that's really turning on in a much bigger way. Same thing with game tickets, you know, getting the word out to everybody. You know, we managed to pick up the previous Spinners' social channels.
3: Oh, okay.
5: So we're 27,000 or something on Facebook and a pretty big Instagram following. So that's good. But, you know, there are a lot of people who still aren't big social media folks. So I think we're well on our way to resurrecting 100% of the success of the previous Spinners.
3: I believe you both can do it. So, Mark, if people want to get involved, if they want to get a ticket, how can they do that? I'm assuming the website is the best place.
4: Yeah, so website's going to be the best place to go, littlespinners.com. We're also really heavy on our social handles, so Facebook, Instagram, Twitter.
5: We're on TikTok now, too.
3: Oh, okay. You're going to be like the Savannah Bananas sort of vibe, dancing around out there, maybe?
5: Oh, we've got a young... Yeah, yes. Well, we got to see if we can get the players to dance.
3: Okay,
5: right?
3: But, okay.
5: There is a history, and up in Nashua, they do that. I think it really depends on the personalities of the players.
3: Yeah.
5: But yeah, I mean, that fan-first entertainment that the Savannah Bananas do is exactly the same spirit.
3: Okay.
5: So you'll see a lot of the same things. I mean, the big difference, and you know, is we maintain the integrity of the game.
3: Okay.
5: So it's not just, you know, throwing the rules out and so on. But right. Yeah, so that is exactly the spirit of what people are going to experience when they come.
4: What's also cool, Nicole, is we've got our Canaligator inflatable out in front of our stadium now. And what's been really interesting the past 2 days when that's been out there, we've got people stopping in their cars, getting out and taking pictures next to the Canaligator. And that's in turn now brought a lot more walk-up sales to us at our ticket window as well.
3: Yeah.
4: So that's another area you can go get your tickets. Walking up at the ticket window, we're currently open for business.
3: Oh, beautiful. So look for the alligator and then you'll be able to go buy some tickets. And parking, people are always wanting a place to park. What's the parking situation over at the park?
5: Yeah, so we've got we're right on campus at UMass Lowell, so very, very safe.
3: Okay.
5: You know, some people aren't familiar with downtown Lowell. It's a great location. We've got a parking lot right on one side, a parking garage on the other side. We've got a third parking garage within a short walk, and then all the city street parking, and it's all less than $10. So it's, you know, very affordable parking situation.
3: Beautiful. And I'm sure you can get there on public transit if you need to, all sorts of ways to get to the park.
5: Yeah. So, I mean, we're not that far from the train station, the Gallagher station. And so one of the things we're considering is actually drawing people up from Boston. And the university offered to operate a shuttle from the station over to the game.
3: That'd be great. Yeah.
5: Yeah. So it's, yeah. So the public transportation in Lowell is also quite convenient.
3: For sure. All right. So again, the website, lowellspinners.com. You can go get your tickets there. You can just go and have a good time. Just kind of sit back and relax for a night and go have some fun and watch some good baseball. And it's a really affordable, fun evening. So I'm excited for this, both of you. Thank you so much for your time on the show.
5: Thank you.
4: Thank you, Nicole.
3: If you're here in Massachusetts and you found yourself reaching out for help using the 988 Suicide and Crisis Hotline, there's a pretty good chance you've connected with somebody from Samaritan's South Coast in Westport. Their team of volunteers are the voice you hear or the person on the other end of the text when you're in a moment of crisis. They take a lot of those calls every year, and now they've been chosen by the state to serve in a much bigger role. They've received a major grant from the Public Health Department to expand their services, not just to southeastern Mass, but to cover the entire Commonwealth. Soon that coverage also is not going to be just calls, but texting and chatting 24 hours a day, 7 days a week. This is a big task, but Executive Director Darcy Lee says they're up for it. Darcy, thanks for being here on the show this week. And for starters, if people aren't familiar with the Samaritans, the work you do, tell us a bit more about that work.
6: Samaritan South Coast is a 43-year-old organization located in Westport, Massachusetts. We have 70 trained staff, volunteers, and student interns who answer calls and now text and chat on the 988 hotline 24 hours a day, 7 days a week. We are the state's full-service 988 center answering calls, texts, and chat 24 hours a day, 7 days a week.
3: Wow, 24/7, that is a lot of staffing to contend with. And you said a lot of volunteers are involved here. How does that process all work?
6: Well, we take volunteers all year long who are interested in working on the hotline and now text and chat. So there is a training program that they go through. They are trained at least 40 hours. It is a minimum of 40 hours of training, and then training about safety planning, warm transfers to mobile crisis intervention, the behavioral health helpline, to other hotlines where people can receive help that they're looking for interventions. That happens as well. So we're constantly training on best practices and on ways where people can feel heard and supported on the hotline.
3: Yeah, that is a time when somebody calls you when in many cases they're at the worst point that they've been at in their life, or they're just really struggling and they can't seem to find a good way forward. That has got to take a certain type of volunteer to be able to handle that. Tell me a little bit about your volunteer base and who they are.
6: Volunteers come from every walk of life. They just have to have that interest in wanting to help people, right? We also have volunteers who are student interns from our undergraduate institutions around the South Coast, and also master's level interns who are receiving their master's in social work. So we are helping to train the next generation of social workers, medical professionals, educators, psychiatrists, psychologists, clinicians, therapists, the people who are going to be doing this work and working in the general population, supporting people around their mental health and wellness in the future.
3: Yeah. And last year alone, I see here you answered almost 40,000 calls. And people might think Samaritan South Coast. I mean, I'm from the South Coast, so I know that we're talking like New Bedford, Fall River, you know, getting over to Wareham and whatnot, not the Cape. But anyway, so you would think that that would be 40,000 calls from that part of the state. But no, you have a much broader reach. And that was even before you became the state's full-time center.
6: Correct. So we answer calls primarily for Bristol and Norfolk counties. We answer backup for other centers in Massachusetts who serve Worcester County, Plymouth County, Barnstable County, Dukes County, and Nantucket counties. So we really are answering for half of the state, and that's on the phone calls alone. But now with this introduction of text and chat, we are answering text and chat for the entire state.
3: Wow. So tell me a little bit about that new program. This is a $500,000 contract. All the good you can do, that's got to be just incredible news for you. So how did this all come about?
6: We applied to the Department of Public Health for this contract last November, and we received the news, the good news, that we would be awarded the contract for a pilot program moving forward this year and being able to roll this program out in increments so that our staff is fully trained and ready to answer text and chat. So right now we're answering 6 hours a day with backup from Vibrant Emotional Health. Vibrant Emotional Health is the national center that oversees 988 overall. By October, we will be 24 hours a day with text and chat. So we are afforded this opportunity, Nicole, because we have built an infrastructure around our call taking on the hotline that supports our call takers, our crisis counselors, as much as it supports our callers. And that's really important. This is hard work. This is impactful work, and it is rewarding work, but it can also be traumatic work as well. So not just hearing people at their darkest moments, but also different situations that people are going through. And we allow people to call and say what ever they need to say on the phone. Same with the text and chat. So as we built up our organization and our infrastructure to answer the 988 calls beginning in 2022, we are doing the very same with text and chat. So our crisis counselors are supported by trained supervisors who reach out for emergency intervention when needed, but also we support those crisis counselors when they are on the phone and making sure that they are safe and get what they need.
3: So I did have a question actually when I knew I was going to talk to you. So maybe you can shed a bit of light on this, because I remember last year, the nationwide 988 hotline ended its services for LGBTQ young people. Has that impacted your work? And if so, how? And if not, well, how, I guess?
6: It did impact our work, Nicole. And in fact, we learned a month prior to when that service was going to end. It ended on July 17th of last year, 2025. We learned a month prior to that that the federal government was not going to fund the Press 3 option for 988. And we know that young people who are calling 988 and are part of the LGBTQ plus community are at greater risk of attempting suicide. They are at greater risk of being bullied, of being discriminated against. And and need more support than your average caller. Now, that doesn't mean, of course, that we're not going to support every caller the same way. We take every call the same way. Right. But what was different here is that we had to be prepared for more callers at higher risk. And at the outset of the call, we always ask, are you suicidal? We had to be ready for more people saying yes.
3: Okay.
6: And so we took a page out of the Trevor Project, and we were able to train using some of their trainings around cultural competencies and also around working with people so that we could be more affirming with them and recognizing that they were at higher risk and that we might have to act sooner during a phone call to get that crisis intervention in place for them. Now, what really helps too is that we are able to do warm transfer phone calls to mobile crisis intervention. That is provided through our community behavioral health centers statewide, actually. Mm-hmm. And so that helps people because anybody can be assessed on the phone by a clinician through a warm transfer phone call that we have provided for them so they don't have to repeat their story again. We can repeat it for them and they can move into that assessment phase. And then they can be seen in the community where they are located. That's what's so important to remember about 988 is it is the continuum of crisis services that happens right here locally for anyone who is calling from Pittsfield to Provincetown, right? Yeah. And so they're going to get services that are local to them. They're going to get resources and referrals that are local to them as well. Mm-hmm. And they will also be seen at a community behavioral health center that is local to them if they need it. We look at 988 as the first stop on the Massachusetts Behavioral Health Roadmap. There is someone to respond, mobile crisis intervention. Clinicians from the community behavioral health centers will go out to where a person is and see them. And then the place to go is the community behavioral health center. So all services in the local community where the person is at.
3: Sometimes people just want to be heard, and I'm grateful that you're there to give them that support. So where do we go from here? You've got this contract. You mentioned October is where text and chat is coming in. Give me a bit of a timeline here for the next 6 months, like how this is all going to play out.
6: I'm already answering text and chat 6 hours a day with backup from Vibrant Emotional Health. And we are rolling it out, training new people, hiring new people, getting everyone in place and that infrastructure in place so that we will be 24 hours by October. How it plays out is that more people can reach the 988 hotline, whoever needs us from wherever they are and through any of the methods that are available. Sometimes you can't talk on the phone. You might need privacy. Maybe you're riding a train or it's the middle of the night, or you might be hearing impaired. So texting and chatting offers people the opportunity to reach out whenever they need us. And we're really excited to be able to provide this service and know that we can build upon the foundation that our Massachusetts Department of Public Health has established here in Massachusetts and our federal government has established with the biggest investment they have made in mental health services in the history of the United States. So we're part of a movement that really fills the gap for so many people. Anyone can reach out of any age for any reason. And I mentioned earlier about that emergency intervention. We want people to call us before they get to a crisis level, right? Because that keeps them safer. But if you're in crisis, do reach out. We want people to think of 988 the way we all think of 911 when you need law enforcement, an emergency, you've had an accident. We want people to think of 988 is the very same, but for emotional crises. And what's really beneficial too is that not everybody will end up in an emergency room. We only call rescue for about 1% of our callers, yet 11% of them are suicidal at the outset of the call. So that's really important for people to recognize. A lot of people are afraid to reach out, whether it's call, text, or chat, because they're afraid that law enforcement's going to get involved, or they will have to take that ambulance ride, which is an additional cost for many people. They'll end up in an emergency room where they might not get the care they need. That's where mobile crisis comes in. So there's a lot that we can do on the hotline and now with text and chat that keeps people safer, that keeps people where they are in their community and getting the services that they need, bridging that gap for so many people.
3: So if somebody needs you, again, grab your phone, text 988 right there. Super simple. Also, by the way, the chat services, do they go to your website, Samaritan South Coast? How do they go about doing that?
6: If you want to chat on a computer, simply type into your browser 988lifeline.org.
3: Wow, that's super simple. Okay, so you don't have to know about the Samaritan's website. Literally just 988lifeline.org, and it's going to know you're in Massachusetts. You're going to be connected to somebody here in the Bay State.
6: That's correct.
3: Fabulous. And then again, if you are in Massachusetts, all you have to do to talk to somebody, 988, and it's going to connect to you there at the Samaritans. Beautiful. All right. Well, how can people find out more about the work you're doing and maybe, you know, support you if you're calling for donations, if you need volunteers? How can people get involved?
6: People are interested in learning more about Samaritan South Coast services. Simply go to SamaritansSoCo.org. That's our website. You can also call, text, or chat from there. You can also learn about our Safe Place peer-to-peer support group for people who have lost someone to suicide. We have a twice monthly group that meets virtually and people can join that. It's a way that people can heal, be with others who have experienced the same type of grief and share resources as well as that support system that they need. We also do bully prevention activities in our community with young people and their caregivers, parents, guardians. We do that at health fairs across both Bristol County and Norfolk County. We're going to be expanding that as well now that we are statewide for text and chat services. So there's also links there for people who are looking to volunteer. We do have some paid positions as well. And if there are any student interns out there, we welcome you to join our internship program because we're really proud that we are able to help educate our future caregivers in this state. And that's really exciting for us.
3: That's super exciting. And really, thank you for the work you're doing. And to all the Samaritans volunteers out there, if you can hear this, thank you, because this is critical, important work for our community. So again, SamaritansSoCo.org. If you're on the South Coast, but again, 988, call, text. It's there for you. Darcy, thank you so much for the time.
6: Thank you.
3: That's it for the show this week. Thanks again for joining us this time around. I hope you have a safe and healthy Memorial Day weekend as we remember those who made the ultimate sacrifice. Please join us again next week for another edition of the show. I'm Nicole Davis from WBZ News Radio on iHeartRadio.
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8: Cabinet member exits. I'm Chris DeMeo, Fox News. President Trump's top intelligence official is resigning.
9: Tulsi Gabbard is stepping down as Director of National Intelligence, saying she needs to be there for her husband, who was diagnosed with a rare form of bone cancer. Her resignation is effective on June 30th. President Trump says Gabbard's deputy will take over in an acting capacity. In a resignation letter, Gabbard says her husband faces major challenges in the coming weeks and months, and she must step away from public service to be by his side and fully support him through this battle. The president says Gabbard has done an incredible job and he will miss her. Gabbard is the fourth cabinet-level official to depart the administration during President Trump's second term. At the White House, Jared Halpern, Fox News.
8: It's never too early to start thinking about November. President Trump making the pitch for one Republican yesterday. appearing at a rally outside of New York City.
10: President Trump in Rockland County, New York, stomping for GOP Congressman Mike Lawler, where he was joined by the family of Sheridan Gorman, the Loyola University freshman allegedly murdered by an illegal migrant from Venezuela, released under Chicago's sanctuary policies just months prior. The president, along with Commerce Secretary Howard Lutnick, highlighted the administration's efforts that they say have brought prosperity back to the Empire State. The visit also against the backdrop of another high-profile cabinet departure. Director of National Intelligence Tulsi Gabbard announcing her husband has been diagnosed with a rare form of bone cancer and her last day will be June 30th. President Trump thanked Gabbard on Truth Social for doing what he called an incredible job.
8: That's Fox's Chanley Painter. Stocks ending higher yesterday. The Dow hitting an all-time high again, closing at 294 points. The Nasdaq gained 51, while the S&P 500 climbed nearly 28. 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
30: 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Raul Castro, the former boss of Cuba and 94 years old, Fidel Castro's brother, he has just been indicted this afternoon. It was, it was known it was coming. For the murder of four Cuban Americans that were flying an unarmed aircraft, and he ordered them shot down, and so obviously they're just trying to put more heat on the Cuban regime to fade away. And I think once Iran is taken care of in one way or another, they're gonna go after Cuba pretty quickly, and. There's going to be a lot more seaside, oceanfront property available in the Caribbean, and it's going to be good for affordability in Florida, and that's what I'm in favor of. I'm in favor of the freedom for the Cuban people, but more than that, it's going to take the heat off the prices in Florida. You know, 844, seaside property, 844-500-4242, 844-500-4242. So there are two passings today to commemorate here in the early going. One is Barney Frank. We knew, like the indictment of Raul Castro, we knew this was coming. He was in hospice, but he will not be down for breakfast. We're already scrubbing the chump line of nasty messages that are coming in. Most of them will be on Chop Chomps. This will be a good night for Chop Chomps if you like Barney Frank jokes.
31: Oh, Barney.
30: and the other passing is the beer that made Milwaukee famous, Schlitz. They finally put. I mean, people are going, what? It was still around. Yes, it was still around. They changed the name to it. They said Schlitz Premium. I never thought of it as a premium beer. That was the beer we had out in the graveyard at Deerfield the night before graduation because it was the cheapest thing we could get. Just come right after they have lights out, just come on, everybody come on down and have a Schlitz.
32: Yeah. Can you get me a beer?
30: Yeah, and it is the source of that famous country song. What made Milwaukee famous has made a loser out of me. And the Uline family of Wisconsin, they had a brewery in Winston-Salem. It was one that they built in the 60s when they were at the top of their game, and then they changed the formula, and that was the end of the line. The Schlitz Malt Liquor was their last big thing. There was a black guy in Winston-Salem who worked at the brewery. It was a great place. Teamsters organized it. It paid as well as the R.J. Reynolds cigarette factories. And this guy had he customized a kind of a motorcycle. I don't even know how to describe it, but he turned the motorcycle into a Schlitz malt liquor can. And he used to be riding around, and you know, on the interstate highways like I-40. And I always think, man, if that Schlitzmaul liquor can gets hit, you know, look out for the ball. But they're gone now, and they said we're going to put the brand on hiatus. You know, that's kind of like, you know, Thomas Massey has put his campaign account on suspension. You know, when you go out of business, you put it on suspension or hiatus, you ain't coming back. You know, they may sell the label to some little company. That's what some of these beer companies, and I think all of these companies that go out of business, like potato chip companies or candies, you know, they two or three years later, some boutique guy or person comes around and says,

0: they tried to bring back Schlitz. They're going to try to bring back Ebola. You know, it's the, and you know, I don't think it's going to work. You know, they you know, it's one thing to change the formula beer. We're going to bring the old formula back. People will give it a chance. No one said, we're going to bring COVID back. We're going to shut down the society again. No more schools, no more games, masks, one way. No, it's not coming back. It doesn't matter how you change the formula. Nobody wants it to come back. 844-500-4242. 844-500-4242. So this is it's interesting what's going on in with Iran. It really seems like everybody's kind of getting tired of messing around now. I noticed that Jack Keane, the guy from from Fox, he's the retired general. He's been pro Trump all along, but now he's going on. I've seen him now twice. I've seen him twice now go on the shows, and say you know, we're now in the sixth week of the 2 week ceasefire, and so you know when is something gonna happen? And I noticed too that the New York Post is read it. Had an editorial today. It was a really good editorial talking about you can't let these people off the mat. You know, if you let them off the mat, they were comparing it to Neville Chamberlain in 1938 at Munich. But you know, that's really trying to get somebody's attention when you make that that comparison. And they're Trump's perilous moment of truth on Iran. We are now entering the sixth week of a two-week ceasefire. That's the talking point that was agreed upon with the precondition that the Strait of Hormuz would be opened immediately. Yet it never opened, and Iran continues to attack our Arab allies while it dithers and strings out talks. What gives? Walking away from a bad deal now would enhance the stature of Iran, vindicate its claims to regional hegemony, place our Arab and Israeli allies in a precarious position, and signal to China, Russia, and the Middle Powers that American resolve is paper thin. It would also render meaningless the sacrifice of tens of thousands of brave Iranian citizens who were slaughtered for daring to stand up against nearly 50 years of the mullah's tyranny in January. But the shape of negotiations today makes it plausible that in exchange for vague promises about weapons and nuclear enrichment, Iran could emerge with the power to toll the Strait of Hormuz, sanctions relief, a ton of cash, and a burnished reputation covering up its savagery. That would be a statement of humiliation that would make Obama look like Napoleon by comparison. This is tough stuff here. Iran's latest peace proposal reportedly contains nearly all the outrageous demands: reparations, release of frozen funds, no more Israeli attacks on Hezbollah terrorists as its previous one. Yet Trump agreed yet again to hold off any military action and allow talks to proceed for days more, perhaps even a week. The White House may have some tactical reason for this. Arab allies, for example, may need time to prepare their defenses. Yet every time Trump waves his fist at Iran and promises to take out a whole civilization, only to reset the clock when time expires, he diminishes his image and squanders American credibility. President Trump acted boldly, this is the New York Post, when he struck a blow against the Iranian regime and vowed to denuclearize it. Backing down now would demonstrate not peace through strength, but peace through weakness, and surely a temporary peace at that. Don't buckle now, Mr. President. Finish the job. It's just the question is, you know, how do you do it? You know, you don't want troops on boots on the ground. You don't know how weak they are. But Keane keeps saying, and he's pretty well wired in. He says they need 2 weeks. 2 weeks to take out everything militarily. What the hell? 844-500-4242. Limerick guy. I don't think that what Schlitz rhymes with helped them very much. Limerick guy, it was in the 1950s, it was the number one beer in the U.S. Number one. You know, times change. Winston was the number one cigarette into the early 1970s. You know, it's times change. 844-500-4242. I'm Howie Carr.
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0: Carr is back.
1: One says, what you're reading now is my thoughts exactly. Trump is tying his own noose for November. Limerick guy says, Trump is starting to resemble a bass fiddle, and boy, does Iran know how to play one of these. Iran is getting 339. Iran is getting whacked this Memorial Day weekend, big time, no pun intended, Nick D. Yeah, I kind of think it's going to be this weekend, yeah. Just because of the, I mean, I hate to be so cynical about it, but the stock market is closed on Monday. So, you know, you do it Friday night. Then you got three days to just kill them. Just really destroy them big time. 844-500. This guy wants to talk about Schlitz. Let's talk about Schlitz for a moment. Then we'll get to the poll question. Graham, you're next with Howie Carr. This isn't Graham Plattner, is it?
2: No, it's not, Howie. This isn't Graham Plattner.
1: I'm kidding.
2: Let's just get to the Schlitz before we go there, okay?
1: Go ahead.
2: I'm calling from Northern Maine. I'm a longtime listener. I've called a couple times. My family's from the Hub. But I'm exiled up here in Maine, and my great-grandfather, he woke up every morning and demanded my great-grandmother to serve him a 16-ounce Schlitz in a Clark bar. And if he didn't get it when he said he wanted it, it was almost going to become a domestic violence incident.
1: Was that before or after he had his first lucky strike?
2: No, he smoked Camel unfiltered.
1: More doctors smoke Camels. We were just laughing about that here with the VIPs.
2: So there was one time where he got a 12-pack, and he said that it went sour on him, and he wrote a handwritten letter to the Schlitz company in Milwaukee from Boston, bitching and complaining about how the 12-pack went bad and how mad he was. He was mad all the time.
1: I would have said, dear sir, why don't you stick to Narragansett or Haffenreffer?
2: Right, Have a Gansett.
1: That's right. Hi, neighbor. Have a Gansett. Yeah, Dr. Seuss did the ads for them. Back in the 50s. It's Chief Gansett. He did the ads for him. Yeah, those were the good old days. One time in 1969, we were having a little beach party at the colony on the other side of the road. And the cops came by, and somehow I didn't move fast enough, and I had four Schlitzes left, and I got a citation, $20. Those were the most expensive beers I ever had. $20 for four beers, and I had to go up to Biddeford to pay off the fine. Then the 2 or 3 days later, that's the beer that made Milwaukee famous and the beer that emptied my pockets for a week or so in Kennebunkport. Thanks for the call there, Graham. 844-500-4242. Today's poll question is sponsored by Magnum Moving and Storage, with a dedicated team of professionals, modern trucks, and alarmed and insured storage facilities. 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Jared, what is the poll question and what are the results thus far?
3: Today's poll question, which you can vote in at HowieCarrShow.com, is should Congress pass a $150 a year tax on all electric cars and $50 on hybrids to pay for road maintenance in lieu of the gasoline tax? Yes, no, or don't know.
1: I think it's just part of paying their fair share. And by the way, this is a proposal. This is a quote-unquote bipartisan proposal in Congress, and it's just to keep the highway fund flush. I'm for it.
3: 81% of the audience says yes, 16% say no, and 3% say they don't know.
1: I know part of the 16% is Taylor, Grace's producer. He came in and said, why do I have to pay $50 a year? And I said,
0: for God's sake, pay your fair share. For
1: exactly.
0: Them. Right now.
1: Exactly. 844-500-4242. Schaefer is the one beer to have when you're having more than one. Yes, yeah, I know. What about Rupert Knickerbocker? That was a big beer in New England too. That you could always tell in the 70s. You could always tell places that were kind of like wise guy. They always for some reason they always serve Knickerbocker. You know, I noticed that as I went about my daily chores. There were all kinds of beers back in those. Schaefer, they served Schaefer at J.J. Foley's back in the day. They actually had a sign. John, you're next with Howie Carr. Go ahead, John.
4: Hey, Howie. Have to ring in on Schlitz. I have a funny joke. It's clean. I promised your call screener. Okay, I used to drink Schlitz back in the day. And, okay, so there's a baseball game going on. And it's the bottom of the ninth. The bases are loaded. And the manager decides to pull the pitcher, okay, and put in a relief pitcher. So he pulls out Mel Famey, okay, out of the bullpen. Now, Mel Famey had a habit of sitting in the bullpen and drinking beer. Okay, so he comes up to the mound, walks the guy in four pitches, and the run walks home. And the winning team all had a toast in the dugout to Schlitz, the beer that made Mel Famey walk us.
1: That was a long way to go, John, for that joke. I was a young man when you started telling that joke.
4: So was I.
1: Thanks for the call. 844-500-4242. Then Schlitz was sold to Schroes, and then another family-owned brew, and then Schroes went out of business. They were in Detroit. Fire-brewed beer. Remember that? All these beers are gone. But how did Pabst stick around? I mean, I know it's been sold a million times, but they still make Pabst, and I guess hipsters like to drink Pabst. That's what they tell me. I'm Howie Cook.
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1: Trump derangement syndrome. It is a malady that we're all familiar with. We see it in front of us on a daily basis. You know, maybe you've got someone, a sufferer in your own family. And a therapist, a psychotherapist, wrote a column last year for the Wall Street Journal about this, and it was in the New York Post as well. We had him on, and now he's got a book out, Jonathan Alpert. It's called Therapy Nation, How America Got Hooked on Therapy and Why It's Left Us More, anxious and divided. And he explored how he's seen the hallmarks of Trump derangement syndrome in his own practice. And he writes, we can't have a healthy democracy if half the country experiences the other half as a trauma trigger. And the book is being published today. Jonathan Alpert, you know, it's almost like these people that are out in, these women that are out in front of the Luigi Mangione trial that's getting underway in New York City. It's almost like they're promoting your book, aren't they? They're prime examples, aren't they, of what you're writing about here?
17: Yeah, Harry, first of all, thanks for having me back. I appreciate it. Well, I would argue that those people are certainly deranged. I mean, if you're in love with Luigi, or if you think Luigi should be set free just because, you know, he maybe is good looking, or, you know, didn't like the CEO of United Healthcare and felt like it was his mission to allegedly kill this guy, and you are all into that, then you've got some serious mental health problems. But yeah, it is rather disturbing to see these these legions of people supporting Luigi, isn't it?
1: Yeah, it seems like this is like an offshoot. You know, this is some kind of new mutation of Trump derangement syndrome. Whereas just anybody you disagree with, you could cheer on when they're murdered.
17: Yeah, and I think what we're getting at is grievance culture. And I like when you say mutation of TDS. And just to be clear, TDS is not an actual diagnosis that we see in the DSM, which is the book that we use to diagnose mental health disorders. So it's not actually in there. But I've talked a lot about some of the pathology that I see in people, in my patients, as well as just out there in society that are destructing society, they're ruining relationships, they're hyper-fixated on Trump, they're obsessed with him, they're highly anxious. I mean, these are hallmark features of a lot of existing disorders, so we really should be concerned about it. And then when we see people like who are, I think, in love with Luigi or praising the works of some of these assassins or would-be assassins, they're deeply disturbed. And, you know, this is grievance culture where people feel like it's their right, it's their duty to take out a figure, whether it's Charlie Kirk or the president. You know, they feel like it's their right and almost like their responsibility to do that. And, you know, I think we have largely mainstream media and far left media to blame for this. I mean, they're putting messages out there that Trump is evil, Trump is a dictator, and so on and so forth. So that information gets into the head of a deranged individual, and they're going to take action. It's very dangerous.
1: You know, I've covered a lot of criminals, and they always say that, and I've seen it pretty much, criminals tend to kind of wind down when they're in their 50s or their 60s. You know what I mean? They just, they don't commit as many violent crimes. But, you know, in this case, and I just was looking at some of the reviews and some of the things you've said in other interviews, you're seeing this Trump derangement syndrome in 20s, 30s, 40s, all the way up to elderly people. Why doesn't it wind down like other forms of deviant behavior?
17: Yeah, you raise a really good point. And thankfully, we haven't seen any people, you know, over the age of 50 or 60, whatever, carrying out these crimes. But you're right. I do know people in their 70s and 80s who hate Trump. They wish he were dead. These people aren't taking action the way that we've seen some of the younger people do. But, you know, we should be concerned. Like, there's no filter. Most people can dislike someone, but they don't, a healthy person wouldn't get to the place where they're actually hoping that that person is killed or dies. And, you know, I always say when I do these interviews, because people say, well, what about the conservatives? They hated Biden. Which is true, but the difference is rarely do you hear conservatives say that they hope Biden is killed or dies, and the same with Kamala Harris. Like, I can't ever recall a patient telling me that they wish that Kamala Harris or Biden were killed. Yet, on the left, I hear that all the time, people hoping that Trump is killed or assassinated. So therein lies the difference. And, you know, maybe people on the left need to get a life or recognize that politics doesn't need to, like, dominate their thinking and every breath they take.
1: We're speaking to Jonathan Alpert. He's a psychotherapist, and he's got a new book out. Came out today, Therapy Nation, How America Got Hooked on Therapy and Why It's Left Us More Anxious and Divided. I'm going to use the word mutation again. A lot of these people that you see in your practice and that we all see on the street every day or at the country club or at the diner or whatever, they watched The Apprentice for all those years. They made The Apprentice the number one NBC show for all those years. Trump was the biggest earner on the network. He was so popular. People loved watching him. And yet now they want to fling a shoe at the TV if they see him. How did it change? What happened?
17: Yeah, and that's you raise a good point. And I think part of the problem is, or to get into the mind of these lunatics, they can't reconcile or accept the fact that this entertainer, this TV, reality TV star and real estate developer could actually go on and become president. And he did it in such a way where he just obliterated his competition, and he was crude and rude and all that. And, you know, that's part of the charisma,
1: right?
17: And part of the persona. But, you know, we saw things that that Trump was doing that we never saw in a candidate before, you know, the mouth on him. But, you know, I always say to people, separate the personality from the policy. And maybe you'll have less hatred towards him. But, you know, these people, they just cannot get over his sometimes abrasive personality. And, you know, it's such a waste of time now. We're going on, what, a decade since he's been in politics? It's such a complete, utter waste of time to hate Trump, to obsess over him, to cancel vacations because you can't relax or feel guilty taking a vacation knowing that Trump is in office. So the pathology is certainly there, Howie.
1: And they just, and they accuse him of stuff. I keep coming back to this thing. They keep calling him a pedophile. And again, the Democrats had those Epstein files for 4 years and they couldn't find anything. And you know, they keep, but they refuse to say he's not a pedophile. And then you say, what? And then they, you bring up the Russian collusion. And you say, there's no there there. They didn't find anything. And they say, well, but he can't prove he didn't collude with the Russians, just like he can't prove he's not a pedophile. I mean, it's insane. It's insane.
17: It's a strange phenomenon. And I agree. I think if there was dirt on him, the Biden administration would have uncovered that. But they didn't. And it's amazing how some on the left, they need something or someone to hate. And that's why you see they have so many villains in their life, whether it's Trump or other politicians or Charlie Kirk. They need someone to hate. It almost feels like an emptiness in their life, in their mind. Their messaging just doesn't resonate. It's not going to win a national election. You know, if you spend a decade hating Trump and talking about all the reasons why Trump can't get reelected, that's one thing. But messages need to be a little more inspiring, and we need to hear from the left what they're actually going to do.
1: Right. You know, let me ask you this. Are those afflicted with Trump derangement syndrome more likely to be religious or not religious? I think I know the answer to this, but I'll ask you since you're the psychotherapist.
17: Well, I think I know what your answer is. I would say that if you're fixated on a political figure, you might be lacking in other areas, whether that's career satisfaction, family, religious involvement. For some people, politics is their religion, and it just dictates every moment of their life, and that's a real problem in our society. And it's dividing people, and that's why I put divide it in my subtitle. We have therapists who are dividing people in our nation. I know therapists who refuse to treat someone if they voted for Trump, and that's dangerous. Having medical health professionals refusing to treat someone or work with someone just because of the way they voted.
1: Ugh. Jonathan Alper, this is a very good book. I loved your columns on this, and I look forward to reading the book. It's called Therapy Nation, How America Got Hooked on Therapy and Why It's Left Us More Anxious and Divided. It's out today, and I'm sure it's going to sell very well. And good luck, and good luck with treating the sad people afflicted with this malady.
17: Well, hey? Harry. Thank you. I appreciate that very much, and I'll give it my best.
1: Thanks. Thank you. That's Dr. Jonathan Alpert. Again, the title of his book is Therapy Nation. I'm Howie Carr.
16: Howie Carr will return.
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16: Howie Carr is back.
1: That's the number if you'd like to join us or leave a message on the chump line. We have the VIPs are in. And Monica, Vinoteca DeMonica in the North End, Richmond Street, the great Italian restaurant. They brought in another spectacular batch of food for us today. And Veronica, thank you so much for being with us. And what'd you bring in today?
2: Today we brought two different pastas. We brought rigatoni with broccoli rabe and spicy Italian sausage. That's what I had. It's a family favorite. We all really like that one. And then we brought in classic four cheese raviolis in our homemade pomodoro sauce and a large tray of caprese salad because it's really hot out, so why not throw a salad in there?
1: It was great. And you also brought in the bread, which Jared and I really like.
3: It's the best. Yes.
1: I just was running out of the bread from Mother's Day and now I'm reloaded for bread.
2: Fresh made today.
1: It's great. It's fantastic. And we're going to start giving out these things to people who bring in to our clients.
2: So cool.
1: And this is, you got some nice stuff on your wall, you know, some pictures of J.R. Russo, you know, the old fellow in the North End. But
2: yeah.
1: So this certifies that Vinoteca de Monica is proudly recognized as the official North End restaurant of the Howie Carr Radio Network.
2: That's awesome.
1: And that's really nice.
2: Oh, that's
1: Thank
2: so
1: you so
2: cool.
1: much.
2: Oh my gosh.
1: Chloe did that. She did it really good. She's really good with stuff like that.
2: She killed it. This looks great. Great job, Chloe.
1: This looks really good. We should, I hope the next time we come in there, we see it hanging up.
2: Yes.
1: And it was really good. And again, I can't speak highly enough about what happened on Mother's Day. You know, I asked you when you were in here earlier in the week, I said, I hope you have some meat lasagna because I really like it. And so when we walked in, I didn't even have to order it. It came out.
2: Yes.
1: Your sister Sophie told me that you had told her to make sure that we had it, and it was right there. And I didn't know what a great brunch you have.
2: We do really good brunch. It's very good. It does really well in the spring and the summer, especially Mother's Day, Easter, graduations.
1: Right.
2: It's so good. We have these Nutella crepes that are like my favorite thing. They're so good.
1: The potatoes were excellent.
2: Yeah.
1: My grandson, he ate his bacon. He ate my bacon.
2: Kathy sent me a picture of you guys. He's adorable.
1: And by the way, the French toast was some of the best French toast I've ever had.
2: So the bread that you love is what we make our French toast out of. It's our homemade bread. So everything for brunch is completely from scratch too. So French toast is from the homemade bread. For our desserts too, the bread pudding is made from the homemade bread as well. Yeah. Nothing goes to waste. We use everything.
1: And the brunch, all the prices are reasonable, but the brunch prices are really reasonable.
2: Yeah, I got a huge,
1: what was it called? The Bruins Lumby. I had some of that. Tell people what's in that.
2: That one's everything. You get eggs, whatever style you want to do them. You get pancakes, bacon, I think
1: hash browns were fantastic.
2: Yeah,
1: they were everything. Sometimes places, you know, I mean, I consider myself a hash brown expert.
2: Yeah.
1: And, you know, sometimes people just leave them on too long on the griddle.
2: Yeah.
1: But you guys had, I mean, it was perfect. I mean, everything you did, that was a great.
2: I'm so glad you liked it. That's awesome.
1: Great brunch. And again, like I said, the plate of the meat lasagna is fantastic.
2: We had to pull out all the stops. It was Mother's Day. We had to do everything for Kathy.
1: That was really good. That made her feel, that makes her feel really good. So we really appreciate it. And tell people about you have other restaurants as well.
2: Yes, we have two restaurants in the North End. We have Vinoteca de Monica, which is where I'm coming from today, on 143 Richmond Street. And then next door, we have Monica's Pasta Shop. That's more takeout, carryout. We sell our homemade pasta uncooked, and same with our sauces. And then down over on Prince Street, we have Monica's Trattoria. And then on Salem Street, we have Monica's Mercato. The Trattoria is a restaurant, and the Mercato is a very good sub shop.
1: Yeah. The subs are fantastic. And, you know, you go down, if you're in the North End and you'll see the price, it's a high price, but it's like four meals.
2: Yeah. When everybody, so we're on a couple different delivery services too. So we're on Uber Eats, Grubhub, and then I know the Mercato is on, I think, every delivery service. So if you don't want to leave the house on a day like today when it's 100 degrees outside, you can get it delivered.
1: So it's really good. It's the best restaurant in the North End, and it is the official North End resident of the Howie Carr Radio Network. And it's a nice blue certificate.
2: I love it. It's so pretty.
1: It's a diploma.
2: No, seriously. Got to get one of those fancy books for it.
1: That's good. Well, we're very happy, and thank you so much for bringing it in.
2: Of course.
1: And everybody loves it, and it's just you can't beat it. You can't beat it.
2: I'm so glad. Thanks for having us back so much. We really appreciate it.
1: And again, you know, you don't think of the North End so much for brunch sometimes, but it's every
2: weekend, Saturday and Sunday starts at 10 a.m. Yeah.
1: Starts at 10 a.m.
2: Yeah.
1: And people need reservations?
2: For big holidays like Mother's Day, Easter, especially the month of May for graduations, we do recommend it just in case, especially if you're a bigger party. Mm-hmm. But normally I'd say no. And then we also have the bar too. We serve brunch in the whole restaurant. So no matter where you sit, you can still order the same brunch.
1: So what's the, where do people go to read up on Monica's?
2: At monicasboston.com.
1: Monicasboston.com, monicasboston.com. And then is there a phone number? Or they just...
2: Yes, we are 617-227-0311. You can call, make a reservation. You can call the pasta shop, ask them questions. So yeah, whatever you guys need, just give us a call.
1: And there's stuff on the walls, pictures of Monica, pictures of the guy who loaned money.
2: Yeah, so Monica's Trattoria has so many pictures and some really cool stuff in there. And then at Vinoteca de Monica, we have a lot of artwork that was done by one of my uncles, my Uncle Juan. So there's a ton of like hand-done artwork and a huge picture of Monica too.
1: All right. And soon that will be up.
2: Yes.
1: The certificate. Okay. Official North End restaurant of the Howie Carr Show, Vinoteca de Monica. I'm Howie Carr.
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4: 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I'm Emilio Despirito. 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We are on Season 3, Episode number 19, which just blows my mind. Time is flying by. Our guest today and our conversation today is going to be a powerful one, okay? And there's money that is moving all around the globe, all right? And we're going to be talking about citizenship, resident and residency by investment. So today's conversation sits on the intersection of wealth, geopolitics, global real estate, and the future of personal freedom. That's a biggie. So over the last several years, we've watched capital move faster than ever before. We've seen rising geopolitical tensions. We're seeing that a lot right now. Shifting tax policies, banking uncertainty, political polarization, conflicts overseas, and an entirely new mindset emerge among affluent families around the world. The wealthy are no longer just diversifying their portfolios, they're diversifying their lives. Today, we're diving into one of the fastest growing conversations happening quietly behind the scenes among entrepreneurs, investors, family offices, and ultra high net worth families: global mobility and the concept of creating a plan B. Joining us today is Simon Gabby, Director of Private Clients and Team Head of Henley & Partners, the global leader in residence and citizenship advisory. Henley & Partners has become one of the most trusted firms in the world, helping affluent individuals and families navigate international residence and citizenship planning through investment, helping clients create greater opportunity, security, mobility, and long-term strategic positioning for themselves and future generations. It's all about legacy here on The Wealth Architect, right? Simon works directly with high net worth families, entrepreneurs, and advisors around the globe, guiding conversations that go far beyond passports and visas. These are conversations about legacy access, wealth preservation, education opportunities, lifestyle design, geopolitical risk management, and the future of global citizenship itself. And in a world where uncertainty has become the new normal, these conversations are becoming increasingly important. Simon, welcome to the Wealth Architect Podcast.
9: Thank you for the invite. I mean, when we've initially connected, I heard a lot about Engel and Volkers.
4: Yeah.
9: And I was very surprised, of course, of the amount of work that, you know, your firm has done and you have done as well, and very surprised as well with the Wealth Architect Podcast. So looking forward to really speak more on this topic.
4: Yeah, we appreciate having you here. You know, Simon, when we first connected, I saw your company speak at a private office event at Engel & Volkers in Portugal that I was attending, and I was like, wow, this is really important. And we move people all over the world, mm-hmm. you know, in the global real estate market, Italy, Portugal, I mean, wherever, right? The East, everywhere, right? And when I learned about Henley & Partners and I got to connect with you, I was like, I need to bring this in front of my listeners.
9: Sure.
4: Sure. So I'm excited. We got a lot to discuss here. We got a lot to talk about. Before we jump into it, though, you're 30 years old, right?
9: Yeah. Yep.
4: You just turned 30 or?
9: Yeah, exactly. About a couple months ago.
4: All right. I mean, there's not a lot of 30-year-olds that have the opportunities that you've put yourself in. I mean, you started the business 5 years ago. You were 25.
9: Exactly. So I've initially joined. I was based out of Canada, actually Montreal, which, you know,
4: that's
9: not too far
4: the
9: from
4: accent.
9: Here. Yeah, exactly. So it's a little French accent in the background.
4: Yeah.
9: So initially, you know, I was based out of Montreal, and we had our North American office based out of Montreal.
4: Okay.
9: And over the course of, you know, a good few years, especially with the peak of COVID, we saw this increase of demand exploring second citizenship and residency for different reasons. And of course, what we're seeing today. And then because of this demand, at some point, we've decided to really expand our footprint in the US.
4: Yeah.
9: And because of that, it led to the choice of, hey, where do we go now? And I had a choice between Miami, New York, and LA, which, I mean, of course, how can you?
4: Miami.
9: Exactly, right?
4: I'd choose Miami too.
9: Exactly, exactly. So I chose, and I chose Miami, and with time, my mandate changed to where now I spend a lot of time in the New England area, in addition as well to the DC / DMV area. So it's a lot of work with these family, these affluent families, and a lot of work with these professional advisors that have these private client portfolios.
4: So Simon flew in today. You flew in from Miami.
9: Yep.
4: And while you were here in Rhode Island, you met with clients down in Newport.
9: Exactly.
4: Yeah. That's amazing. So tell us a little bit about like what your clientele looks like and why they're linking up with Henley & Partners.
9: Sure, sure, sure. So I think one of the biggest misconceptions that, you know, starting in this industry and essentially also starting with a lot of people that are having first impressions and they're saying, hey, when we're thinking about a second citizenship or residency, it's always about relocation and then taxes and things like that, right? But there's a completely different approach, and I'll share that with you in terms of what it is. And over the years, especially since COVID, or even before that, this entire industry started from what we call emerging markets. This is where, you know, we would see, you know, high net worth individuals, C-suite executives, founders, where they came from countries where, relatively speaking, they had low passports where they could travel to, so what we call visa free.
4: So, for example, very few countries they could access.
9: Exactly, exactly. So, for example, in we had Indian families that, you know, with their passport, they couldn't travel. They could only travel to about 60 countries in the world. Families coming from China or even Africa. And initially, a lot of these families were exploring other programs to travel to other countries. Or they could offer opportunities to their families or to their kids to go access to premium education, premium healthcare, and a more stable environment politically in other countries.
4: Yeah.
9: So they would explore European options, options to come to the US, even Canada. Over the years, especially with COVID, what we've seen is, you know, with the rise of every country's borders closing down, that led to a lot of questioning where initially an American having a U.S. passport could travel to about 187 countries in the world, which is amazing.
4: Yeah, it's a lot.
9: You can pack up your bags today, go to France. You don't need to apply for a visa. You can stay there for about 90 days, which is absolutely wonderful.
4: Yeah.
9: But then with COVID, because all the every country in the world were closing their borders, that closed down to having to only about 50 plus countries that they could travel to.
4: Oh, wow.
9: Yeah. So a lot of people were concerned. So they wanted to have access to other passport to travel internationally, access to other locations. They had fear over their healthcare infrastructure, healthcare access. So they would access to other citizenships and residency to grant themselves opportunities in these other countries. And over the years, what we've realized is because of, as you said it perfectly at the beginning, ongoing geopolitical tensions, a lot of these families have been expressing some concerns. And they started having conversations with their trusted advisors. And in a lot of these conversations, they would come to me and they would say, hey, my client is worried about, you know, let's say the ongoing geopolitical tensions. They want to be diversifying their assets. They want to be diversifying themselves. What can we do? So then it started becoming more of this conversation where now clients would be exploring other programs to have optionality, to have an insurance policy. And this is where in 90% of the conversation, we talk about this plan B model, which is not about, hey, we're thinking about potential relocation. We're thinking about renunciation of citizenship or anything like that. It's purely about, hey, if you're thinking of ongoing geopolitical tensions, ongoing conflicts, concerns over financial systems, where you do want to have access to opening other bank accounts, you do want to have access to another passport that can allow you to access another country to reside, to live, and to maybe even have access to the healthcare system, employment, you know, market, and so forth and on. Well, you could do that with another passport.
4: Yeah, that's amazing.
9: With another residency or citizenship, depending, of course, where you're exploring. So this is where, in a lot of the conversations that I'm in today, it's very relevant, especially with trusted advisors, where, again, either these are wealth managers, real estate advisors such as yourself, or even trust and estate advisors. You know, they'll talk about wealth management. They'll talk about succession planning and all these other things. And what's the only asset that allows them to personally diversify yourself and grant themselves freedom? It's a second citizenship or residency. Yeah.
4: So when you're going for your second citizenship, I'm sure it just starts with like what? Like a visa?
9: Sure.
4: All right. And then like what's that process like?
9: So that's a really good question. So traditionally with these programs, they offer this direct financial impact that countries benefit from. And this financial impact can be diversified in different types of asset classes.
4: Mm-hmm.
9: Generally, it can either be in real estate. Some countries offer that.
4: So you invest in real estate, you buy a house.
9: Exactly. So you purely buy a house that is yours.
4: There's thresholds.
9: You get the keys of that house.
4: Yep.
9: Some countries will have different thresholds.
4: Okay.
9: It can be at 400,000 euro where you're buying a home in Greece.
4: Yeah.
9: It can be at about 250 where you're diversifying in commercial real estate in Greece as well. Or it could be at $150,000 where you have an
4: short
9: open market available, right?
4: Yeah.
9: And that allows you to get residency in Costa Rica, right? Different examples.
4: Wow.
9: But then in other asset classes, well, you can invest in the markets directly, or you can invest in funds.
4: Yeah.
9: You can open a bank account to buy stocks.
4: Yeah.
9: Or even you can also make a direct donation to a country's fund where the government will take care of that capital and re-diversify it across different countries. So that's one pathway to acquire citizenship.
4: Mm-hmm.
9: And it jumps that hurdle of just getting a visa.

0: around the world.
1: Wow.
0: Where we could help. And there are local teams that will work with different law firms that essentially will get different opinions and will assign them to the right law firm. And then will also be direct intermediary between their application and the government so that clients don't have to deal with the headaches of working with these different, you know, different parties that are involved. So we want to make sure that the entire process goes as smoothly as possible. Mm. So we're essentially here similar to your firm where we hold the client's hands, making sure that from the start, they'll acquire their residency or citizenship at the end of the finish line.
1: It's a ton of value. And I mean, when you, the type of people that you're working with, that I'm working with, time is everything, right? And you cannot recreate time. You can't gain time back, but you can basically buy time, future time,
0: yes,
1: by hiring somebody to handle all of those things.
0: Yeah, perfectly said.
1: And I can tell you that's, you know, scaling up over the years in this business and seeing other business people scale up, that's the difference between people that grow and people that don't, is they hire any given professional in any area, right? It's kind of like going in your own house and trying to fix your electrical system. Mm-hmm. Like, why are you doing that? Like, no, thank you. I'm hiring an electrician to do that.
0: Yeah.
1: They know what it is. They're going to get to it quick. They're going to get it done and safely. And then I can focus on my other things. I can focus on what I do, right? And that's the biggest thing, I think, with your clients. They need to just stay focused on growing their business, handling their family offices, you know, doing what they do. So that's awesome. I think it's a wonderful company and a wonderful service.
0: Thank you. Thank you.
1: Simon, tell me, what are the top 5 markets right now, international markets, where you see people, especially, let's say, people from the United States, like, where are they going, the top 5 places?
0: Sure. So to answer your question, what I would say is we have about 70 programs available around the world where, you know, not every program is a one-fit solution to all. This is why it requires a lot of tailoring, a lot of strategizing in the different types of countries that we do. So traditionally what we're seeing is countries, as an example, in Europe that are very attractive to the American market. In Europe, we're having a lot of residency programs. Like, for example, some may heard, like in Portugal, a lot of Americans.
1: A lot of Americans going over there, man.
0: They would do that. And, you know, even though for the lifestyle approach that they would have, many would say, hey, you can acquire a residency. That was previously before the laws changed. You can acquire a residency. And then 5 years later, you can acquire a passport in Portugal.
1: Mm-hmm.
0: What does that do? Is that it allows you to gain access to the
1: EU.
0: Union. Yeah. And guess what? Well, you have access to 27 different countries that you can open any doors you want to. You don't have to apply for a visa. You can work, open a bank account, have access to anything. And for families that essentially had younger kids as well, well, they also had 27 different countries that they can send their kids to school and do whatever they wanted to. Yeah. So Portugal, which was a popular one, then we would explore other programs where they still had residency, but to achieve citizenship, it was a little harder. So lifestyle driving factors, Italy was a popular one as
1: Italy,
0: well.
1: Yeah.
0: Greece, another one too. And then what we also saw are other programs that traditionally change from just this pure investment model approach, like I've explained before, to this pure citizenship by merit framework. So what does that essentially entail? Is that it means that now governments are still looking to bring this financial impact in different countries, but they're also looking for individuals to impact the country culturally.
1: Mm.
0: So some countries will have interest over national projects that they want to accomplish, or they want to be investing in specific targeted sectors, as in manufacturing, healthcare, and education, where they're going to look at an individual's background, they'll do an assessment. And then they're going to say, hey, because this was an ex-CEO of a company, grew the company from A to Z, or they've, you know, patented a specific product, and so, or because this individual has
1: super
0: academic
1: selective
0: background, which will do the assessment in-house, then they can still be granted citizenship.
1: We did that in World War II.
0: Exactly.
1: We took, after World War II, we took over a lot of the scientists. We took over a lot of people.
0: Yeah.
1: That's how we were doing it in the United States, right?
0: Yeah, in some way. Yeah. And I would say that, you know, I mean, over a period of time, this has changed. But now, because countries like this are looking for this type of framework, well, they're saying, okay, well, you're still interested in making this philanthropic contribution or participating into a project that you have an interest. It can either be, you know, creating

0: a seminar for a few students or participating into a local organization. And in exchange, they will simply grant citizenship. So in any case, there are programs like that that are available all over the world. So Europe is one of those jurisdictions that we're seeing a lot of traction. We're seeing also Central America. So for example, Caribbean countries that have started to become, that have always been a unique play for a lot of these families.
1: Seeing a lot of money moving over to Costa Rica, 100%. Panama.
0: Yep.
1: Does that line up with what you're saying?
0: It does. It does. It does. So purely for diversification in real estate, I would say. Yeah, that too. A lot of these affluent families are acquiring residency in Panama, Costa Rica. These are mainly the jurisdictions what we're seeing just due to a political stability movement over the course of the last 20 years.
1: Yeah.
0: And very low threshold access. Typically, we're talking about $150,000 either in real estate or investment into the markets.
1: It's beautiful.
0: In Costa Rica. And in Panama, $200,000 purely in real estate, or if they want a quicker pathway to acquire residency, for $300,000. The reason why I mentioned the Caribbeans before is that the Caribbeans offer all a citizenship by investment program, which is great because you can acquire a second citizenship ultimately within 6 months.
1: Mm.
0: So
1: that's quick.
0: You have an option to make a donation or make an investment into an approved development, which is heavily focused in the creation of a hotel. And everything is done remotely. They don't have to travel there, even though there are discussions in the future that they may. But these programs, we have a lot of families that they do it on themselves.
1: Mm-hmm.
0: So they'll just do it single-handedly. Or they'll do a mix. So they'll do, let's say, a residency in Portugal, which is, can still take, as of right now, can take up to 10 years.
1: Wow.
0: And then they'll take a Saint Kitts and Nevis or an Antigua and Barbuda citizenship. So they'll mix it. Why? Because if they have a citizenship, often we talk about what are the benefits between one versus another.
1: Mm-hmm.
0: And a passport, a citizenship, is one of those tools that is internationally recognized. And a lot of them will say, well, if you have a U.S. passport with ongoing geopolitical tension, for some it can become a risk of popularity or a risk of traveling with that passport. So they would rather travel with that other citizenship as well.
1: Wow. So, all right. So let's just say if they have a passport for Portugal or they have one for the United States, they choose to bring the Portugal passport depending on the country they're going into because they're going to have preferential treatment.
0: I wouldn't say preferential treatment, but I would say that if, let's say, they travel with a Portuguese passport versus a U.S. passport, if they travel with their U.S. passport, they're still going to be treated as a tourist. So they're only going to have access for a very limited period of time.
1: Got it.
0: But if they travel with their Portuguese passport, they're seen as a European Union citizen, which that grants them access to unlimited access, to any of these countries in Europe.
1: And when you know when you're flying into Europe too, there's two lines. There's the EU and there's everyone else.
0: Yep.
1: So you don't have to wait as bad like cattle.
0: Yes.
1: You're going through a little quicker,
0: yes.
1: right?
0: Like, yes, so yes.
1: It has all these fringe benefits.
0: Yeah. And one thing is that I know we all enjoy our TSA pre-check and you know the whole nine yards. And I would say that the equal TSA pre-check in Europe is to have that EU citizenship, of course. So it adds a lot of value.
1: So we talked about outbound. You got Portugal, you got Italy, Greece, Panama, Costa Rica, the top five, I guess, feeder markets currently right now going out. So these are markets where Americans are going out, feeding those markets, becoming citizens over there. And mainly through real estate or investment. So what are the top five feeder markets to the United States? What are the top five countries coming into the U.S.?
0: Sure. So interestingly enough, and I would say the data is quite different when it comes down to, you know, the last few years. Interestingly enough, now we've seen the lowest immigration interest of investors coming from other countries that are interested in coming to acquire a green card in the U.S.
1: Really?
0: Yeah. And this is, of course, due to ongoing geopolitical tensions that are happening domestically and foreignly as well.
1: Sure.
0: What we're still seeing is, as an example, Canadians are interested in coming and acquiring green cards in the U.S., but this is purely driven due to tax policies that are essentially
1: in Canada. Oh, yeah.
0: A very high tax market.
1: Very high right now
0: In Canada as well. And then we're also seeing from a lot of Southeast Asia countries, like in Vietnam, another country that's not a part of Southeast Asia, which would be India as well. These are usually the top markets that we're seeing of an interest that are coming to the US. But then we're also seeing conversations where now, instead of saying we're interested in coming to the US, are there other countries that we should explore? So some are considering the UAE, specifically Dubai.
1: Yeah.
0: Very easy to access.
1: Makes sense.
0: Yeah. They can invest in real estate for about 550,000 US. They can acquire anything they want. And with that, they have a residency in the UAE.
1: It's a beautiful country safe.
0: It's amazing. Yeah, very safe.
1: Unbelievable.
0: Very safe. And it's a country that is very economically driven, you know, very almost no taxes at all on personal income tax. And it's something that is very interesting to a lot of, you know, founders, CEOs and entrepreneurs.
1: Yeah.
0: The bigger you look at this country.
1: But it's the melting pot of the Middle East.
0: It is. But I mean, again, this is a bit of the, I would say, the three top markets that we're seeing right now of interest. And I would say also, maybe the last few years, we saw the UK to be another market that
1: they're leaving UK.
0: Exactly. They're leaving the UK, and that's
1: billions of dollars leaving.
0: 100%. And that's due to tax policy shifts that have happened. And a lot of them actually went to European countries. And many of them stopped benefiting since Brexit. That happened, you know, a couple of years back. So many of them essentially access to Italy, Greece, or other countries where they had these tax incentivizing programs where they can commit a specific lump sum per year. But in exchange, they have like very, very low tax rates that they can take advantage of for a period of time. So anyways, so we sometimes what is interesting is that due to ongoing geopolitical shifts, we're always seeing in terms of how the world is shifting more than ever. Right now, in a lot of these affluent families, it's important to have these conversations very early on.
1: Wow. I'm curious, like for the Chinese, right? Is it hard for them to leave China? Is it hard for them to get citizenship? I would imagine they got to jump through a lot of hoops over there.
0: Yeah, that's a really good question. And I would say that especially for either an Indian citizen or even a Chinese citizen, a lot of countries where, you know, they're not as lucky as us, as an example, do not have the right to have more than a single passport. So they're restricted. And they either have to decide to renounce their passport and acquire another one beforehand, of course, which essentially means that in some way, they're cutting their ties with their country. Now, that doesn't mean that they cannot go back.
1: Yeah.
0: They can always explore other programs and other passports where that grants them access visa-free. It happens where a lot of them do decide to renounce to acquire stronger citizenships and travel to these countries and reside in other places.
1: That's wild.
0: Yeah.
1: So are you seeing younger generations becoming more globally minded than previous generations?
0: Very much. Very much. And I think the reason why it's because, you know, with the rise of AI, the rise of the internet and how connected we are, you know, in the world, you know, a lot of them are seeing, you know, what we're all seeing through our eyes. And they are expressing similar concerns from sometimes what I'm hearing in families where usually the older generation will usually see this from a different perspective. The younger ones that are building their life and they're learning the ropes of the family, they're not seeing it yet. So then often what will happen is that the parents will take action for their kids to create an insurance policy and to create this legacy planning for a lot of them. But what I'm seeing right now is in a lot of these conversations that I'm having, the younger generation are starting to become as concerned. And it's not sometimes purely driven due to geopolitical tensions. It's just because they want to build access. They want to build optionality. And they'll do it purely because they feel like the world can become their oyster.
1: Yeah.
0: And they can decide to open as many doors as they want.
1: Sure can.
0: And they can, and it's done traditionally through these programs where, you know, they can build direct connections with these countries.
1: It's amazing. And it's so easy to travel. It really, truly is.
0: Exactly.
1: It's expensive, but it's easy to do.
0: Definitely. I mean, listen, I think in the world where we live today and, you know, with right now the rise of fuel cost and things like that, another thing that I'd like to say, and often in a lot of conversations that I have with families, as here we're countries, you know, with families that have all came from other places around the world, some families can benefit from having a citizenship through their lineage. And a lot of these people, a lot of the clients that we work with, they'll say, hey, my family came from Italy about two generations ago, or they came from Poland or in other countries. And sometimes we can explore if they're actually eligible. That pathway is usually called citizenship by descent. That's usually a more cost-effective approach. Doesn't really involve much. You know, you tell me, hey, I did 23andMe. Yeah. And maybe my family came from that country. Usually the answer is different, right?
1: Yeah.
0: No, we need to properly build a pathway. So that's another option that we've seen as well that we can also answer questions on.
1: Got it. Yeah. You know, if you're listening right now, you're tuned in and you're like, hey, this sounds like something I want to do. Or, hey, I've been on this path on my own. Like, I have a friend that's been trying to get citizenship in Italy for 2.5-3 years. And it's like, I'm going to connect you with him. Well, I'll ask him first if he's there. If he's not there, I'm going to connect you with him. Bright guy, but just trying to do it on his own. So if you're interested in tapping into this and using this service or learning more about it, you can Google Simon Gabby Henley and Partners, and he's going to pop up. His profile is going to pop up. He's fantastic. We've already sent clients, friends, family to Henley and Partners over the past month and a half. Anyway, so if you want to connect with him, I strongly suggest Simon Gabby Henley and Partners. Google him. Let him know you heard it here on the Wealth Architect podcast. He'll take great care of you. One other quick question about family offices. How are family offices and multi-generational wealth planners integrating global mobility into long-term legacy planning?
0: That's a great question. Mm-hmm. So I think right now what we're seeing is in a lot of the conversations that right now family offices are having is regarding next gen, right? Yes. Next gen education, next gen financial planning. And with that, a lot of them are saying, well, because of ongoing, you know, geopolitical tensions and how we can guarantee diversification internationally, well, why not have access to optionality? And we'll talk about this through accessing a second citizenship and residency. So in conversations like those, we purely, you know, plan this with families. And as I said, not every single program is the right fit to it all. Sometimes it requires a little bit more deeper planning. And if, let's say, we're exploring a single program where we cannot include an entire family into one program, well, we may explore to do separate applications for a family. So that's usually the strategy and usually the mindset to have these family offices are having. And
1: that's amazing.
0: Provide the education as well.
1: And that's the word right there is strategy. And this conversation really highlights something more important, and it's the wealthiest people in the world are no longer thinking locally. Mm-hmm. They're thinking globally.
0: Exactly.
1: And I've seen it. I've seen the shift. And not just about where they invest, though, Simon, but where they live, where they educate their children, and where they store wealth. That's a big one. And where they build opportunity and how they create resilience in an increasingly unpredictable world. And whether somebody chooses to pursue a plan B or not, understanding these trends gives you a much clearer picture of where we are in the world and global wealth, where that is heading. So Simon Gabby, Henley and Partners, man, you crushed it. Great job. I appreciate your insights.
0: Thank you for the invite, honestly. It's been a great time. Always a great time with you.
1: Yeah, absolutely. Thank you so much. Good stuff. Thanks for tuning in. We're going to be right back here with our next guest, Francois Karam, and he's talking about building a wonderful family life as an entrepreneur. You're going to want to hear his story. It's absolutely wonderful. And this is the balance that a lot of people, actually, I would say they're unbalanced in this area. And Francois and his wife, Jackie, kill it. So stay tuned for that.
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6: The world may have 6 to 12 months to prepare for a global food price crisis if the Strait of Hormuz isn't open soon. Michael Kastner reports.
7: That was the warning from the United Nations Food and Agriculture Organization. Many nations, particularly in Asia, Africa, and Latin America, buy fertilizer from the Middle East, and farmers now have to decide what they're going to do. The agency says that now is the time for nations to figure out how to increase their resilience and recommends finding alternative trade routes and avoiding putting any trade restrictions on humanitarian food assistance.
6: Gas experts are also predicting the most expensive summer at the pump in years.
8: Gas Buddy has released its summer travel survey for 2026, and it forecasts an average price of $4.80 per gallon from Memorial Day through Labor Day. The fuel savings platform says the price of gas could reach all-time highs if the Strait of Hormuz remains closed for much of the summer. Despite the cost, the survey results show 56% of Americans still plan to drive more than 2 hours this summer to reach their preferred destinations. I'm Tammy Trujillo.
6: And expect roads to be super busy. Throughout the long weekend, AAA expecting record travel. Scott Pringle with the details.
9: AAA's Robert Sinclair says 45 million Americans will go 50 miles or more from home. That is a slight increase from last year.
10: Yes, we're seeing record travel, but we're not seeing the robust year-over-year increase.
9: So what's the best time to travel, Sinclair?
10: Get up very early in the day, hit the road at 6 or 7 a.m.
9: Sinclair says lots of folks will be coming and going from the New York City area, with the Big Apple being the third most popular domestic Memorial Day weekend travel destination.
6: And if you are planning on staying closer to home, maybe you want to catch a flick. The Mandalorian and Grogu is looking to get off to a big start at the box office. The first Star Wars film to hit the big screen since 2019's The Rise of Skywalker is projected to make over $80 million domestically. I'm Monica Nelson with your consumer and business news.
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12: 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A black man from the projects comes forward with information about the case.
14: He says the police are his friends.
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14: 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They turn on.
12: 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Lee Harris is sentenced to 90 years.
15: I get 90 years for killing somebody I have never seen.
12: Behind bars, Lee finds an unlikely ally in his cellie, Robert. The pair are like chalk and cheese. There's no way their paths would ever cross on the outside. But as a fellow inmate, Robert sees through the lies and vows to do the unthinkable. Clear Lee's name.
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2: 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The end. 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
0: As well as from all the Citizen Critics out there.
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0: We'll find some useful tips.
3: This is in German. Do not buy unless you speak German. As you can tell from this review, I speak English and not German.
2: Because we won the war.
3: Well,
1: and some pretty useless tips.
0: Oh, and it's wall-to-wall profanity and vulgar language.
4: Can't you just make a movie about mobsters where they don't swear?
0: We'll uncover some startling truths. September 11th was still more than a week away.
4: He claiming Mr. Rogers had something to do with 9/11?
3: I think he's not claiming it. I think he's about to prove it, Greg.
0: We'll go on a journey of self-discovery.
4: Night of the Comet is one of the greatest movies.
2: Well,
3: no, it's not, but...
4: I immediately back off that statement.
0: And confront our own shameful opinions.
4: Why should the pros who get, at least they get paid for it? I want to do this for free. Like, my opinion on, what was that band that I really got out in front of?
3: The New Radicals.
4: The New Radicals. Yeah, I was like, I think this guy's the next Stevie Wonder.
1: But mostly, it'll be a bunch of nonsense like this.
4: Yeah, use Bing.
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4: Yeah, I'm going to Bing this.
2: Bing?
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5: 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So today we're going to talk with Francois about how they're achieving this in such a demanding world with their businesses, with their family, with their kids, and how they're keeping it all together. Francois, welcome to The Wealth Architect.
6: Thanks for having me.
5: You're welcome. I'm excited for this topic, Francois, because, over the years, as I've scaled my business, right, like I've seen the people I surround myself with that are ultra successful and ultra busy, they may have money, they may have the cars, they may have the homes, but their family life is in shambles.
6: We see a lot of that too, right? I think we're in the same circle, but we have different circles in some ways. And yeah, it becomes very demanding and tough, especially when Kim's kids, get in the picture.
5: Mm-hmm. Absolutely.
6: Prioritizing obviously family while maintaining work is sometimes difficult. But I think, one of the biggest things that Jackie and I do successfully is communication, mm-hmm. right? Just notifying each other like, hey, I have this on Monday night, which, works at times, but you talk to your wife Tuesday morning after a bad night of sleep, but the kid's not sleeping well, it becomes, a little challenging to remember things.
5: Sure.
6: So just kind of reminding ourselves to kind of tell each other about each other's schedule, that because communication is a big part of it, right? And we've found different ways that we can really, communicate, which, for example, a good example is like calendar invites, right?
5: Mm-hmm.
6: If I have an appointment on like Thursday evening, typically I invite my wife to that, calendar invite, or I'll duplicate it, or better yet, give her access to my calendar. So she sees like, hey, I'm busy on Thursday night. Don't make any work plans or personal plans, so you can watch the kids and go back and forth. So mm-hmm. we make it work, and we don't have the the recipe for it all, but we're making it work as we go. So
5: yeah, that's pretty amazing. You have two children.
6: Yes.
5: Right.
6: Joseph and Genevieve, and they're going to be 5 and 3 in next month.
5: That's crazy.
6: So, yeah, it goes by quick.
5: Absolutely nuts. And during Jackie's first pregnancy, mm-hmm. right? I think you were in a different line of work then, right?
6: Yes, I was. Yeah, Yeah, I was spraying mosquitoes. I had a mosquito spraying business.
5: Yeah, that's right.
6: Yeah,
5: that's right.
6: I
5: miss you doing that.
6: Yeah,
5: I still had your sign out in my front yard until like a year ago. Right?
6: Yeah, it doesn't work if I don't come. But yeah, no. It was a fun venture, and I had a blast with it. But you know, Garland, the current employer, reached out, and it's been a really fun, great opportunity.
5: Yeah, for me, so. That's awesome.
6: Yeah,
5: and so during her first pregnancy, though, is really when I noticed like how well like you guys work together,
6: mm-hmm.
5: and how, you know what, like she basically took almost a year off.
6: Sure.
5: Right. And like, and our team was over here helping her out too, but she somehow just managed the family, managed that. And I know you were there supporting her too, which was like, just like, wow. Like I'm sitting there taking notes. Like, wow, these guys are doing a great job.
6: Yeah. For starters, I want to say I'm like very lucky to have a wife like Jackie. First of all, she's a hard worker. She's a hustler.
5: Yeah.
6: She's an amazing mother.
5: She's an amazing person.
6: I just overall, like I'm really blessed. I see a lot of maybe certain parents not get involved, you know, a father or a mother not get involved. And to have both of us fully involved and committed to our children and our work is, you know, it's a blessing. So,
5: yeah.
6: You know, Jackie's, but again, it goes back to communication, right? Just kind of like respecting each other's, you know, appointments, for example, or if my wife wants to take, you know, a full Saturday to go to the beach with her friends or whatever,
5: yeah.
6: Give her that space, give her that time. And I think it's very healthy it's better for both of your relationships to kind of, I don't say give each other space, but a space away from kids, because mm-hmm. they're overwhelming. We love our kids, but at times
5: it's a lot
6: overwhelming.
5: Of work.
6: Yeah, it's a lot of work, overwhelming. You're constant screaming, I want this, I want that.
5: Yeah.
6: Overwhelms you, it tires you out. So, you know, simply taking the kids away from the significant other for half a day can really be, you know, something that can refill their energy tank. So
5: yeah, no, that's huge. And now you're creating memories with your children. That one to one time is just so important. Like
6: Absolutely.
5: As a dad, especially, man. Like,
6: oh, it's the best.
5: I love being with my son. Mm-hmm. And, but there's times where like I'm with him for, you know, several days on end, and I'm single parent home, right?
6: Sure.
5: And I can understand how, you know, it's a lot with kids, especially when you got to say no 74 times about something.
6: Yeah.
5: They keep doing it, you know, they keep just pushing you and pushing you and pushing you. But that's where I think we get patience from. And I got to say, like, I don't know about you. I mean, I think it's probably the same, is I've learned more from my son than anyone else.
6: Absolutely.
5: Right. I became a better person being a father than anything else. And I mean, would you share that sentiment? Do you think?
6: Yeah. You know, I think one major thing, and I'm sure a lot of parents deal with the same thing. We're in sales, both of us. My mm-hmm. wife's in sales. It's very stressful, right? You get a call at 3-4 o'clock in the afternoon. This deal's not working out. This is not happening. And it becomes very stressful,
5: yeah.
6: right? And then you come home and you're maybe reading an email at 5-6 o'clock. That email comes in or whatever it may be. And your kid is yelling, wants to play, and I have blown up at times, right?
5: Yeah,
6: which
5: same,
6: is not
5: yeah.
6: good, but it's just because, you know, something really bad happened at work.
5: Stressful.
6: And you're maybe trying to read an email and you got screaming, you got yelling, got things thrown at you, whatever it may
5: yeah,
6: be.
5: Tugging on you.
6: Right, right. Or dad. It's yeah. like, so, you know, that has made me realize that I need to like kind of, you know, maybe put the phone away at home, maybe dial it back or take a breather before I, you know, explode or
5: right.
6: do whatever. So, and that also reflects on the full household, right? Your wife sees that. Your significant other sees that.
5: Mm-hmm.
6: Your other kid sees that. And it's like, and I don't want to be that father,
5: no.
6: right? I think that's very important too. Right. I'm not. It's not like I'm blowing up all the time.
5: Yeah.
6: But, you know, when those events happen with work or stress of family or whatever it may be, or, you know, maybe bills even. I know people are struggling. Just to kind of dial it back and, you know, maybe taking a walk with your kids is a lot more fulfilling, but it kind of calms you and sets you back down to earth.
5: Absolutely. You know, we're human, and when you have the stress of the world on you, and that's how you provide in sales, and something's falling apart, or if you're an entrepreneur and you're at home, and you know, I want you to think about this. Have you ever heard of the song Cats in the Cradle?
6: Yes.

0: My dad told me about that song when I was a kid, and my dad was working crazy hours. Mm-hmm. Like, I heard a statistic, like, millennial fathers spend 3 times the amount of time with their children than previous generations, okay? My dad's a baby boomer,
1: okay,
0: and he still made time to spend with me, but he worked 90 hours a week. He was a retail store manager at Francois, and, you know, my parents always kept it together, but there were some challenges, and he would play this song for me, and he would tear up, and he's like, I never, ever want this to happen. And basically, the premise behind the song, you just heard the lyrics, was that a father is telling his son, not right now, maybe later, not right now, maybe later, and then later on, when the father ages, okay,
1: yeah,
0: and he wants to see his son, he's like, son, can we get together? Not right now, maybe later.
1: Yeah.
0: And it's just like the reverse. And it's a sad, sad song. And it brings tears to my eyes too. But that song is one of those songs that I listen to that puts me in check and is like, you know what? This is everything.
1: Yeah. It's, you know, I see it, not to digress, but my father the same way, right? So we come from a restaurant background, and I didn't want to get into that industry because, you know, no fault to my father. He was trying to make his ends meet, but he was always busy.
0: Yeah.
1: Right? 5 days a week, or 7 days a week, he's at the restaurant. I got to see him on the weekend. It wasn't a good, it was a great childhood, but it wasn't, I know it wasn't fulfilling for him to be, you know, there present as a father. So, you know, I didn't want that for my kids. So I didn't go into that industry. I wanted something a little more like my kid's schedule, right?
0: Yeah.
1: So, so I totally understand that. I was thinking about a different song, by the way. But
0: what song?
1: I don't know. I when you said the word of the name of the song, I was thinking of something else. But I've seen like memes or, you know, pictures of what you were basically saying, and I think how you treat your parents, you're going to end up being treated the same way.
0: That's right.
1: So if you're really pushy and you don't want to spend time with your parents, your kids end up seeing that and end up doing the same thing to
0: you.
1: If you take care of your parents, your kids most likely take care of you.
0: That's right.
1: So I think it's reciprocal. And at some point, you got to really break that. You know, if it's a negative aspect of things, you got to really break it and nip it in the bud and you know, change the way you do things. And I think I started doing that, getting away from the restaurant industry and getting into something like sales where I can be present to my family a little bit more.
0: That's amazing.
1: Yeah.
0: So Francois, I mean, my hope with this podcast is to go much deeper than the flashy stuff, the cars, the watches, like all that stuff is nice. But at the end of the day, you know, when you look back, right, are there any times where you're like, I wish I would have put more hours in, I wish I would have worked harder? Or it's a two-part question, or are you thankful that you had the foresight, that you had the wherewithal to understand, you know what, I'm putting my family first?
1: Yeah, I mean, you know, I've always worked hard. I've never at one point said to myself, like, maybe I could have done more. I always could do more, right?
0: You're an overachiever.
1: Yeah, I mean, it's a little much at times. I think as a parent, any parent out there, you go look at pictures or videos of your kid 3, 4, 10 years ago, it brings, like, I'm not an emotional guy.
0: Yeah,
1: I start
0: get
1: crying.
0: Emotional too.
1: I get emotional. It breaks my heart. And it's like, all right, maybe I should put the phone down and spend more time with my kids. Or maybe I should go. And I'm always doing stuff with my kids. But, like, we're losing these moments day to day. And you're moving these you know, time frames with our kids over maybe you're going out, you know, partying with your friends or golfing or whatever. Maybe I'd rather spend it with my kids.
0: Yeah, same.
1: Like my wife and I just came back from the Azores without our kids. That was our first trip without the kids. We had a wedding, adults only. And like I told my wife, like, this is probably going to be the last time we go away without the kids. It was great for both of us, right? Yeah. We bonded. We were calm. And
0: I was watching your Instagram stories. Get out of my way.
1: Yeah, yeah. We were having a blast. My wife was finally laughing at my jokes again. Oh. It was great. But like to me, it's like, you know, if I'm going to do these experiences and see these things, like I want my kids to be there. That's part of the memory, right?
0: Yes.
1: So that goes back to kids as well. Like if I ask you on your 7th birthday, like what was your favorite gift? You wouldn't even be able to, you don't know. You wouldn't know.
0: No.
1: But you wouldn't remember and know which trips you took with your parents as a kid, right? So those memories are very important, not just for our kids, but for us as parents as well. Even though it's hectic and it's crazy and it's get off that couch, get off the table, whatever it may be, regardless, like it's the small moments throughout that adventure with your family that really, forms a bond with your family, but more importantly, keeps you kind of sane and happy.
0: Yeah.
1: So that's what it's worth. It's what we all strive for in the end of the day, right?
0: Absolutely. When your kids look back, they're going to think about, they're going to remember all those times, but they're probably going to remember the sacrifices too that you and Jackie make for them. And when I say that word, I remember it was a cold, rainy fall day and I was playing soccer and my dad was my soccer coach, always made time for that. And we got back and I was soaked and he was soaked and just freezing. And we had only one shower in my house. And he was like, nope, you go first. And I just remember that. And I was like maybe 7 years old. And I have that memory like, wow, dad cares more about me than himself. And he's freezing right now. Yeah. And I always appreciate that. And those are the things that our kids are going to appreciate.
1: Absolutely, man. And you know, to me, like when we look back into your first part of your first question, like materialistic things and all that, like that, all that doesn't really matter. You could put your kid in a shoebox and drive him around. They wouldn't care. It's about the destination at the end of the day, right? It's about that bonding time. Don't take my quotes. Those are not good. But you know, it's at the end of the day, the kid, you know, they don't care about what you have. It's about the, you know, small bonding time.
0: Yeah.
1: So
0: it's about the love. And, you know, and I've always seen your family, you know, your sister, your parents, like they're just like such warm, wonderful, loving people. Mm-hmm. And that translates into everything. I mean, I feel like, do you guys do Sunday dinner all the time? Or
1: We don't. Unfortunately, going back to not to blame my father, but with the schedule, he works late, wakes up late. You know what I mean? We try to, especially in the summertime, to go to their house, went by the pool and whatnot. Yeah. And you know, I've been calling my dad I call him every day.
0: Yeah, you guys are close.
1: Yeah, we're close. And, you know, a couple of things, you know, whether it's because we migrated here, didn't know anybody, and we formed a bond that way. But I think culturally, you know, especially in the Lebanese community, we're very close to each other.
0: Like Italians.
1: Yeah, absolutely. So, especially when you migrate to a new country, it's like, you know, it's just me, my mother, my father, my sister that came here. So
0: that had to be tough.
1: Yeah, it's had its challenges, but
0: That's a whole nother subject that I could totally pick your brain on. So, Francois, in closing, anybody that's listening to this that is an overachiever like yourself, you know, do you have any like final advice, final remarks to them for this segment on what they can do to really focus in on what's important?
1: I think focus obviously on your family. You're going to wake up with your family. You're going to go to bed with your family. Focus on your house. And communication's important. You know, calming the mind as much as you can. You know, exercising is very important for you to come home and just, you know, you release a lot of that stress. You come home, you're happier. And obviously spending time with one another is very important. So I don't have the recipe for it all, but it's what's working for me so far.
0: You guys are doing great. I respect the heck out of you and Jackie.
1: Thanks,
0: thank you so much, Francois.
1: Thank you. Thanks for having me.
0: Awesome. You're welcome. Good stuff, Francois. Karam, great guy. If you Google him, you're going to find him. You can follow him all over social media. And he works with the Garland Company, right?
1: Correct. Yeah. Garland Company. Yeah.
0: Building envelopes and roofing.
1: Yes.
0: If you need a stand-up guy, he's the man. Awesome. Good stuff. Thanks for tuning into the Wealth Architect Podcast. 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Thank you so much. God bless you. We'll be back here next week on the Wealth Architect Podcast. Peace.

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4: Report on Iran. I'm Daria Albinger, Fox News. The war is top of mind as Secretary of State Marco Rubio meets with foreign ministers. Fox's Jillian Turner's in Malmo, Sweden.
5: This comes at an incredibly sensitive moment. The alliance, we all know, facing intense strain over the war in Iran. One thing, though, everybody here seemed to really agree on is the need to get the Strait of Hormuz back open again. As Rubio met with NATO, Pakistani leadership arrived in Tehran. Rubio crediting the Pakistanis with being the go-between in U.S.-Iran talks since they started. Another big topic on the agenda, President Trump's decision to forward deploy 5,000 U.S. troops to Poland. This after pulling that same number back from Germany just a short time ago.
4: Iran's foreign minister says there are still major differences between the two sides, which remain unresolved. President Trump touted his economic and foreign policies as he spoke to supporters in Rockland County, New York yesterday. Fox's Nate Foy was there.
6: After an introduction from New York Giants quarterback Jackson Dart, President Donald Trump sold his economic policies in Rockland County, New York. But the Iran war is still top of mind.
7: I said, sorry to do this to you, but we're going to have to journey down to the Middle East. They said, why? I said, because Iran is going to have a nuclear weapon if we don't stop them.
6: As Trump weighs resuming military action, he once again said the war will be over soon and promised better prices are coming. Trump and New York Congressman Mike Lawler praised the state and local tax deductions.
8: I want to thank President Trump for delivering on his promise to lift the cap on salt and deliver the largest tax cut in American history.
6: Lawler's running for re-election in an extremely competitive district.
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9: Hey, folks, you've got to hear this. Quantum computing is coming, and it's going to change everything in just 5 years. How can you prepare yourself or your business for this quantum leap? Yeah, Penny, okay. Stick around. We're going to dive right into it. You are not alone, at least when it comes to your privacy and security. That's why I'm here. 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Join me with Jim Pulido every Tuesday morning at 8:34, right here. All right, let's just break this down. What is quantum computing? Well, I can't say it, obviously, but quantum computing. Imagine you're looking for a favorite toy in a huge room full of toys. With a regular computer, you check one box at a time, right? And you'd go through each item in the box and you would have a look at it. Because, you know, the toy you're looking for might be underneath another toy in the box. And you just got to dig through it all. And that's kind of what a regular digital computer has to do. It has to compare everything. It has to open up every box, if you will. It has to look inside and see if it can find what you're looking for. But with a quantum computer, you could look in all of the boxes at once. You see how much faster something like that would be? Much faster with different types of things like sorting and putting together some of the document. We'll talk about that in just a minute here, what it can do, how it's going to help business, and some of the risks involved here. These types of computers, these quantum computers, use something called qubits, not the regular bits that you'll find in a regular computer. You know, quantum bits can have multiple states all at the same time. It's just mind-boggling. But these qubits aren't just on and off. They're really like light switches that can be on and off and unknown even all at the same time. So think of this. If you're playing Pac-Man, need to find the quickest path through the maze, avoiding those little ghosties, right? A regular computer, they're going to try each path one by one. They're going to get nailed maybe by the ghost because they're not sure which way the ghosts are going to move. But a quantum computer, it'll try all of the paths simultaneously, and it's going to find the best route before one of those ghosts see it. It's just amazing. Now, these quantum computers are very finicky. They have to be kept near absolute zero, which is extremely cold, in case you don't know what that is. And they can be easily confused. They can get their bits switched if they're not careful, right? So, you know, New England winters can be pretty bad, but when we master them, well, not the New England winters, because I don't think we'll ever master those, but when we master the quantum computers and keeping them cold, keeping those qubits stable, they're going to solve problems that would take regular computers years, or even in the case of decrypting something that was using advanced encryption, it could take a millennia on a regular computer. And these quantum computers should be able to get it done in a matter of hours instead of 1,000 years. Can you imagine that? Talking about a quantum leap, it's scary. Now, when we're talking about business, quantum computing, it's not just for eggheads. It's a real game changer for businesses, small and large. And here's how. Number one, you've got supercharged data analysis. Imagine analyzing massive amounts of data faster than you can, say, ET phone home. Quantum computers can turbocharge everything from forecasting the weather through forecasting your business and business trends, different types of optimization for your business, cost savings. Imagine if Doge was using a quantum computer to figure out cost savings in government instead of just using artificial intelligence. And of course, it can also do risk analysis. It just goes all the way across business and government. It has also the ability to do next level encryption. Now, this is fascinating. You might have heard of superposition for these quantum bits and in quantum technology. But there's also a quote from a famous guy named Einstein where he was talking about how quantum computing and quantum bits and having two pieces of material atoms that are on the quantum level have to them at a distance be able to reflect the state of the other one. In other words, if you were to pick up a baseball here and you had another baseball on Mars and these two were entangled, if you move the one on Earth, the one on Mars would move the same way, the same amount at the same time, right? It's absolutely incredible. So when it comes to some of the cybersecurity stuff, one of the things that's going on is that the Chinese have been using quantum computing in a satellite. Well, you know, they're working on this. I don't think they've got that perfected yet. But in the satellite, and then the satellite has a receiver, if you will, down here on Earth. So it's sending the data without sending the data. It's mysterious stuff, man. It's just crazy. And then quantum computing can also be used for regular type of encryption, not this mysterious stuff sending data from a satellite or a different planet without any possibility of it being intercepted. But it can take a file and encrypt that file in such a way that even a quantum computer could not decrypt it. Fantastic. How about industries? There are so many that would be completely revolutionized by this. And I'm bringing it up because Google says that basically by the year 2030, we should have practical quantum computers. They should not just be in the labs, in the science experiment realm, but it should be available for businesses. So from healthcare to finance, quantum computing could really revolutionize how we do all kinds of things. Think new drugs, because it can analyze the interactions of DNA with different types of drugs and do it all in just fractions of the time that it takes right now. No more need for supercomputers for that. Supply chains, the flow of traffic, airlines and where they go, and even predicting what might be happening with our climate, right? Because the one thing about the climate, we've known that it's always changing and has been for millions of years. Think Snowball Earth all the way through the dinosaurs and how hot it was for them. So let's get real. Let's talk about how quantum computers are already making waves. And there are a lot of companies doing this. IBM's been kind of a leader. Google's been working on it, of course, as have some others. But quantum chemistry, they're using quantum right now to simulate chemical reactions down at the quantum level. So that could lead to some new materials, sustainable energy sources. There is right now a Chinese power plant that's being built that is using nuclear fusion instead of fission. And they are thinking that they might have some of this fusion problem solved, which means cheap, free electricity that has almost no, not just side effects, but no pollutions. Quantum computing could really optimize city traffic flow as well. Highways, where they should be routed, how they could be routed to save money. Financial modeling in the stock market. There already have been some AI breakthroughs in the stock market that give people a bit of an unfair advantage, at least those people that can afford the big AI boxes. But quantum computing could end up being a crystal ball, predicting trends, optimizing portfolios, just all like magic. It's just crazy. Now, of course, there's a dark side. There is with almost every technology out there. One, breaking the current encryption, real problem here. Those unbreakable security systems we've been using for years, quantum computers could just crack those open like eggs. Humpty Dumpty back again. So traditional encryption, out the window. There has been a lot of work in the last couple of years about quantum proof encryption using regular computers, and there are algorithms out there right now that we think should be safe against the quantum computers being able to break them. So if you have data you want to keep safe long term, well, you better start looking into that one. Weaponized AI. So combine quantum computing with AI and you've got a potential security nightmare. Imagine AI that can crack passwords instantly, manipulate markets, manipulate governments, elections, on and on. Not fun. With quantum power, bad actors are also going to decrypt years' worth of stored communications. They're going to have access to medical records and even break into cryptocurrency wallets in a snap, right? And then, of course, governments are going to be adopting these, too. It isn't just the hosers who are trying to steal your money. So there's going to be all kinds of issues here. But I don't want you to hit the panic button just yet. The cybersecurity pros are already working on this, as I mentioned. We have some incredible potential here for what could be happening with everything from drugs, health, longevity. It just goes on and on. And these new quantum-resistant encryption methods are rolling out widely right now. So, folks,

0: Stay informed. Coming up next, I'm going to be talking about you being a spy in a movie, because Apple right now is being strong-armed by the UK. How's this all going to turn out? A lot of pushback in the UK, pushback here worldwide. We don't want back doors in any of our systems, and Apple's been very resistant to that in the past, and I think ultimately they're going to win this little battle that seems to come up every few years worldwide. Stick around. We'll be right back.
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0: Hey, folks out there, ever feel like you're in a spy movie? Well, you just might be. The UK is trying to move forward with a law that would hurt you in the US and anyone anywhere in the world. You are not alone, at least when it comes to your privacy and security. That's why I'm here. Hi, I'm Greg Peterson, and you're listening to News Radio, WTAG AM 580 and FM 94.9. Join me with Jim Pulido every Tuesday morning at 8:34, right here. Now, you might have heard some whispers about the UK and Apple having a bit of a tiff. In fact, Jim Polito's wife was saying to him that she's even heard it, listening to some podcasts out of the UK. Well, Let me tell you, this is not about what makes the best.

0: tea or scones. I remember growing up in Canada, they had Lipton tea. And anyways, ads on TV, like, amazing what it brings back, right? But this is all about encryption. Now, we've had talks about it in the U.S. before. We've had fights about it before. You might remember Bill Clinton and him really pushing hard for the Clipper chip. The Clipper chip was an encryption chip that was going to save the world, keep our data safe, and it had a back door in it so the government could monitor anything. In fact, a kind of a fun story about Saddam Hussein and his sons. They were using an encrypted phone that came out of the UK to talk. So it was him, of course, Saddam, talking to his sons. And as it turns out, it had a backdoor in it. So the UK and the US were listening into all of their conversations. So they knew where they were, they knew what they were talking about, they knew what they were planning. You see, there are huge problems with backdoors and encryption. Not the least of which is, if there is a backdoor, you know the bad guys are going to try and find it. No two ways about it. So if there's a back door and there's a key and the back door is opened by the bad guys, what are you going to do? Well, you're going to have all your data hosed out, right? So here's what's going on over there. The UK government got this crazy idea that they should be able to peek into any Apple user's iCloud data worldwide. Yes, you heard that. Worldwide. And it's also interesting that they're talking about Apple. They're not talking about Google. Isn't that interesting? Because Apple has refused to cooperate when it comes to putting backdoors in and when it comes to allowing people, governments, other agencies getting into their phones. You might remember there's been some high-profile cases of murders and even terrorist events where Apple phones were used and Apple did not help them get into the phones. Now, of course, Apple is trying to make it so even Apple cannot get into the phones. So it's kind of a thing of, well, it's not so much that we don't want to help you. It's that we cannot help you because we have no way to get into the phone. Well, that's what the UK is trying to get rid of. They want Apple to build a back door. So that's like having a secret key hidden under the doormat. No one will ever find it, right? And it's going to allow them to bypass the end-to-end encryption that Apple's putting into pretty much everything. And it's not just about cracking one account. It's not about going to the UK government saying, oh, we've got this bad guy and we need to be able to get into his phone. No, no. It's about blanket access to everyone's phone everywhere. And Apple's stand has been no. No way. We're not having any of this. They're saying, we promised our users privacy and we're going to stick to it. Well, that's not exact words, but you get it, right? So here's what they're doing. Apple has gone on record opposing the UK's Investigatory Powers Act, also known as the Snoopers Charter. They're arguing that a law like that puts everyone's data at risk, not just from the government, but from those pesky hosers we keep talking about. If forced to comply, Apple might just pull out its encrypted storage from the UK market entirely. That's right, they'd rather leave than compromise your security. Apple has even gone so far before as to say, we're completely out of a market. Although I don't think they would do that in the UK, but they certainly might turn off encrypted storage for UK users. So what does that mean for you and me, the regular Joes and Janes? Well, here's some real life scenarios. Business owners, imagine you're running your small business and you're using your iPhone. If Apple complies, your business data could be at risk, not just from government snooping, but from cyber criminals who find the same back door. Privacy lovers, your private photos, messages, and notes could become an open book. Do you really want the government or worse, some hoser reading your diary? Here's the kicker, folks. If Apple creates this backdoor, it's like giving every government and every cyber criminal a master key. The whole Salt Typhoon breach showed us how vulnerable our data can be to foreign adversaries. We had Chinese hackers in every computer in the Treasury Department until late 2024. Yeah. Okay. This is incredibly a bad idea. Incredibly bad. Now, before you start worrying, there are some steps you can take to keep your data safer, right? So obviously use Apple gear because they have been fighting against all of this crap. Use end-to-end encryption. That means that your data is encrypted while it is in transit. Now, some of these services, like Telegram, for instance, their default on Telegram is the data goes to their servers and then goes out from their servers. So it's encrypted while it's getting to the server, and it's encrypted after it leaves their server, but it's not encrypted on their server. For depending on how you've got things configured, and you have to take some extra steps. I think there were like three extra clicks you had to take if you wanted end-to-end encryption. So not everything out there is encrypted end-to-end, certainly not text messages. If you're using Apple and you're sending using Apple's iMessage, its messaging app, yeah, then you're safe end-to-end encryption, unless the UK prevails. But I don't think that's ultimately going to happen here. Use strong passwords. 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We got to be really careful, too, with password managers now because they are under heavy, heavy attack. And pretty much every other password manager out there has been hacked. 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I'm not talking about sending a text message to verify who you are after you give a username and password. 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You can use Google Authenticator. 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I'm not a fan, as you can probably tell. 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Now you can also generate keys on your computer so you don't have to log in. But I'm not as comfortable with those, but it's certainly better than just a straight-up password, no question. So you need to stay informed. Keep an eye on tech news. 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You'll stay ahead of the curve on privacy and security issues, and I have information on this in my newsletter. You'll find it right there. Now, remember the case of the CEO who lost his company's financial data? It was stolen because of a weak password. It made headlines. I talked about it. I have clients that have had this happen to them and people losing all of their operating account money. It's really scary. So be very careful. Be very, very careful out there. All right, so next up here, we're going to be talking about the future of phones. We got a new announcement from Samsung about the Galaxy and support. Yeah, they're trying to compete with Apple when it comes to the longevity of that new Galaxy phone. So if you haven't switched to Apple yet and you still have Android, you stick around. And it's good information for everybody, frankly.
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0: Hey, welcome back to Tech Talk with Craig Peterson, where we make the tech world as fun as a barrel of monkeys. Well, we're going to dive right now into smartphones, not any phones out there. We're going to talk about the Samsung Galaxy line of phones, starting with the S25. You are not alone, at least when it comes to your privacy and security. That's why I'm here. Hi, I'm Craig Peterson, and you're listening to News Radio, WTAG AM 580 and FM 94.9. Join me with Jim Polito every Tuesday morning at 8:34 right here. So how many software updates can you expect from your Android phone? If you have an Android phone, of course, I keep recommending get rid of the Android, move to Apple, right? I'm not like the world's biggest Apple fan from their politics, that's for sure. But they are right now the most secure device you can possibly use when it comes to your phone. Okay, no two ways about it. Remember BlackBerries and how they were secure and government was using them? And I think Obama had one. And it's secure. Turns out wasn't even close to secure. BlackBerries had a backdoor in them. And the Canadian intelligence people had access to it. And of course, being one of the Five Eyes at the time, Canada shared the backdoors into BlackBerry with the United States, United Kingdom, New Zealand, and Australia. So there you go. Right? Security. Well, right now we have a strong belief that Apple's quite secure. Not true when it comes to Android for a number of reasons. The number one reason is most Android devices never, ever get updated. And that's a huge problem because whether you're using Apple, Android, or something else, that device is going to need to have updates. Security updates are what I'm most interested in. I don't care as much about functional updates, although, you know, they're kind of cool. But when it comes to your smartphone, you have to keep getting the updates. Now, the reason behind the lack of updates goes back to what Android is. Android was developed by a couple of kids, basically, and sold to Google, who then kind of ran with it and improved a little bit along the way. But Google has never been really big on security, right? Their business is to sell your information. That's kind of their business. So how secure, how much concern do they have about your security, if that's what they're doing, and your privacy? Obviously, none for your privacy. So the Samsung realizes this problem. The Android devices don't get updated. Google gets this, makes the software. So they got the software from a small company. They called it Android. They went ahead and made some changes to it, and they started licensing it out for real, real cheap money. And so all kinds of manufacturers hopped on the bandwagon because it's Google, so we're going to use it. And it's cheap, so we're going to use it. So it goes from Google, goes to, let's say, Samsung or whomever might be developing this Android-based hardware platform. And once they've got that software from Google, they now have to take it and modify it. Because if you noticed, an Android looks different than other smartphones that are running Android, right? They all look different because that user interface has been modified. So they have to make changes to it for the user interface. And then they also have to make changes to the phone, to the operating system, because of the phone itself. Each of these phones is using different chipsets, and some of those chipsets are dramatically different, even within the same series of phones. So you look at a Samsung Galaxy S25, it's not the same phone, no matter if, even if it's the same model number, because inside that it has different hardware. And they take the hardware based on who's able to manufacture it. Now, Samsung makes a lot of the stuff for themselves, but even then, they change the manufacturing process, and therefore they've changed the chip, and it needs new drivers. You've heard that word before, especially if you're a Windows user. Drivers, the bane of Windows. Of course, you don't have that problem with Macs or most Unixes. Certainly Linux doesn't have that problem. So I'm sorry, I'm kind of going down a rat hole here. So Samsung realized, hey, wait a minute. It usually takes 6 to 8 months for Google to come up with a security update and for you as an end user to maybe have the ability to get that update. So during that 6 or 8 months, you are simply out of luck. You're exposed. You have a zero-day vulnerability on your device, right? All kinds of bad things. And then to top it off, for a long time, Samsung would only give you updates for about 3 years. But it depends on the model. It still, by the way, depends on the model of phone. So you can't even get updates versus Apple, who typically supports the phones for a good 7 years. And if it's a real bad security problem, they'll even give you updates for older phones, 10-year-old phones. They've been great about that sort of thing. So Samsung has decided, let's make a difference here. Samsung now is saying, we've got your back with 7 years of operating system updates and security patches, but only for their mainline Galaxy phones. Okay? 7 years. So that's what they're doing to compete with Apple. I think that's really great, right? Remember like the Motorola DynaTAC 8000X? If you got an update, it was because someone accidentally spilled coffee on it, right? Times have changed. We've got to get those updates. And bottom line here, there are a lot of advantages to using a phone that can get updates, because even if you're using an Android and you don't mind your privacy being just totally destroyed, obviously you don't if you're using an Android, you're probably buying it just because it's cheaper. I want to point out that when it comes to Apple phones, you can get inexpensive Apple phones that are still being supported. You don't have to get the latest version. You can go back 2 or 3 version levels. Apple typically, you know, if there's an iPhone 16, they'll be still selling the iPhone 13s for a big discount. And you can even get refurbished ones for an even bigger discount. It's so important. I can't get over that, right? to have something that's secure and something that's private, which is not true with Android. I'm sorry, I'm beating that horse, I think, a little bit too much, right? So you can do, yeah, the circle searches and stuff. I'm going through my notes for right now. You might also think that you'll upgrade your phone in a couple of years anyways. So, you know, I'm going to trade it in. Why should I bother trying to do the updates? So when you're buying the new Galaxy phones, just like with Apple, you're not just buying a phone, you're buying the maintenance that goes with it, right? It's not like Microsoft that for almost ever charged you for new versions of the operating system. Apple did that for quite a while as well. But be very, very careful. Use basic common sense here too. You know, when it comes to your phone, whether it's Android or an iPhone, make sure you use your password managers. Make sure you use things like 1Password.com, right? And when it comes to ransomware defense, you really want to consider using things like OpenDNS. Now, here's where the problem comes in. A lot of carriers out there for the phones, as well as the ISPs, the internet service providers that are providing internet to your home or your business, a lot of them monitor what's called DNS and track where you're going online. And some of them do some underhanded stuff. So if you try and go to a website that doesn't exist, they will give you a page that they make up. Some of them will even modify the website that you're going to, and as part of that modification, insert their own ads. So be very careful. OpenDNS, great way to go. So coming up next here, we're going to talk about a playbook for real-time endpoint defense here against these AI-powered cyber attacks that are just causing havoc out there. Make sure you sign up to get my free weekly newsletter, CraigPeterson.com.
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0: You might be wondering, hey, Craig, what's all this fuss about AI and cyber attacks? Well, buckle up, because today we're talking about outsmarting these AI-powered cyber attacks, because it's increasing and increasingly effective. You are not alone, at least when it comes to your privacy and security. That's why I'm here. Hi, I'm Greg Peterson, and you're listening to News Radio, WTAG AM 580 and FM 94.9. Join me with Jim Pulido every Tuesday morning at 8:34, right here. Imagine this, you're running your business, you're online, and just, you know, going about your regular day, and then, bam, a cyber hoser is using AI to sneak into your system through an endpoint. It's not just like any of the old attacks. These are AI-based attacks. They're becoming more sophisticated by the day. They're kind of like those sneaky ninjas from the 80s movies, but instead of swords, they've got AI algorithms. And they're using the AI now to not only go brute force to try and get in to your systems, but they're using it to create phishing emails that are becoming more and more effective. You know, as we put up a defense, they're on already to the next type of hack to try and mess us up. I got a forward from one of our clients of an email, and the email looked kind of like it was from the client, and it looked kind of like it was from accounting, and the email had in it just a QR code that they're supposed to scan. Now, of course, they were smart enough, and you, I'm sure, are too, to know you don't open QR codes that come in email, like ever. I can't think of a single time that there's been a real one that you should do. So don't do that. But they saw that, they forwarded it to me, and the AI had already known what the business domain was and who some of the people were in the company, and put the headers together in a reasonable way, not a great way, but a reasonable way. I would have done better, and sent it out to my customer, right? So they're being more clever and more effective. Now, Catherine Moen, she's from the rate companies. I think she says it best. She says, because of the nature of our business, we face some of the most advanced and persistent cyber threats out there. And she's not alone. Over 67% of phishing attacks last year were AI driven. That's according to Egress. It's crazy, right? One of my notes here about Kit. Anyways, so here's a fun fact. It takes adversaries just 2 minutes to break into a system, but it can take a security team days to even notice it, right? So you're definitely getting outpaced by these cyber attacks, and you're getting fooled, and you're losing money, right? It's a real problem. So what we do for my clients is we have most of them using Microsoft email, and we've got the email set up so that it has some fairly decent filters on it. And if any email is coming in from the outside that looks like it's coming from the inside, we automatically scrap that email, because it's probably a piece of junk that should never have come in, right? It's probably a phishing attack that's coming in. And then we also, for our customers, put in front of Microsoft a Cisco based email security appliance. And man, that's important. That's very important. So I'm sorry to say it, but you got to do this stuff. And you can no longer rely on the cheap stuff that's out there, you know, the Barracuda spam firewall and some of these others. It takes some serious work now. So if you don't have that type of stuff, and even if you do, you might have an email like this QR code that I mentioned to you. If you don't have it, you've got to be very, very careful. Now, there are four big threats here when it comes to the AI, and particularly businesses, are phishing, software vulnerabilities, ransomware, and API vulnerabilities. So again, that's the reason we've all got to make sure we keep our software up to date. It is not as painful as it used to be. There's no two ways about it. And we are doing sometimes 20, 30,000 software updates, my company, a month for small businesses because they just need to be done. And you got to do more than just the Microsoft updates because you've got more software on your computer than just Microsoft. Okay. All right. So AI, these attacks aren't just smarter. As I mentioned, they're faster. You got to play whack-a-mole. It's just crazy. So much to keep up on. So four areas where AI is shining here: data ingestion, normalization. They're doing incident identification and actions now with AI to figure out what just happened, triage and response, proactive attack, path analysis, all kinds of good stuff. I think that's important. And I've got an action plan that I can send to you. But here's the basics here. You've got to do some sort of SASE adoption. This is really your all-in-one security blanket, a unified visibility, semantic data modeling. Got to standardize your logs so an AI can read them. You've got to let AI orchestrate your response. You've got to catch the sneaky threats before they can cause chaos. This goes on and on here. Use AI to keep your credentials safe, like they're the crown jewels, protective hardening, proactive here, explainable AI. It just goes on and on. End-to-end, zero trust integration. For that, by the way, we're using Duo. And Duo is, again, it's like two-factor authentication. It's a multi-factor. And we have that installed on all of the computers, all of the devices, all of the emails, so that it makes it very hard for people to get into. We just had one of our clients, again, had an attack on their Microsoft email account. And this was a senior person at this business. And she had noticed that she was getting notifications from Duo about a sign-in. And she wasn't trying to sign in. Now, she was smart enough to not approve it. And I think Duo, there's a feature in Duo that we're using now. It's a new feature that instead of just approving it, saying, oh, yeah, so you're trying to sign in. And some people will just say, yeah, that was me. I don't know, whatever. Here you go. And so they cannot do that. What Duo's doing now is they have an option, so there's a four-digit code. So here's how that process looks to an end user. Let's say you're signing into your Microsoft email account. So you give your email address to Microsoft. You give your, of course, password to Microsoft. And then Microsoft sends you to Duo. And so now on Duo, Duo checks with the Active Directory server at the business to make sure you have a legitimate account. And if you do, so we've got obviously all the software tied together. And if you do, then what Duo will do now is it'll say, okay, I'm going to send to your phone this message. Now, it doesn't send it via text message. You have to have the Duo app on your phone. And of course, nowadays, everybody has a phone, and very few people and very few businesses have a problem with having Duo on your personal phone, right? Some businesses say, well, I can't require my employee to use their phone for business purposes. Well, in this case, pretty much every business I know of has had no problem doing this with their employees. So now on their employee's device, it pops up and says, are you trying to log in? Here's the code if it's you. So it doesn't just do that. It actually uses biometrics on the phone. So it'll scan your face if you have a face reader, right? A camera that can see your face and analyze your face. Or if you have a thumbprint reader, it'll go ahead and do the thumbprint read side. So that now you can hit your thumbprint and then Duel gives you the code. Okay, so I got the order wrong there. And then you type that code into the Microsoft window and ta-da, you're in. So yeah, there's a few steps here. It's not particularly difficult, but it is very difficult for the hoser to get past this because they don't have the end user's phone. The end user and the hoser are not in communication with each other, so the hoser can't even ask the end user for the code. So you see how all that works? So it works very, very well, and a very similar process when they try and log into their computer. So it's morning time, time to get busy on the day. They do the same thing, username, password, and then the whole Duo interaction on their phone, and then they're up and running. It has saved us. And as I said, just recently, it's just been a couple of weeks, it saved my client here. No question about it. They were very, very happy. And I was happy that the client did the right thing as well with Duo. So remember that. That's a part of this whole multi-factor authentication thing that I talked about here. Instead of SMS, use Duo for a much more secure experience. And Duo has had some outages, no two ways about it. That gets a little annoying. So when that's happened, we have had to go in to the Active Directory server and change the group policies for those computers while the Duo is down. So there's a little bit of an exposure window, but it happens very, very rarely. And then, of course, make sure in business you're using Cisco Umbrella. That helps so much. And, of course, Cisco Secure Client. And I made that available to a gentleman who was helping me around the house here doing some repairs. You know, we've lived in this house for 30-something years and raised 8 kids here. So it's had more than its fair share of wear and tear. In fact, not just our 8 kids, but at one point, we had 24 people living here. We have had a number of families that we've helped out over the years. So he was over here, and his computer was having some problems. So I have it, in fact, sitting right in front of me here, and I've got it loaded up. He wanted Windows 10, so it's all loaded up, and a couple of other things I want to do. But I'm going to put the Cisco Secure Endpoint Client on it, which is by far the best software out there. And that includes the Umbrella software, which protects the DNS. And I'm going to see how that goes. We'll see if that's something that we could offer, because you have to buy a lot of these licenses in order for Cisco to sell them to you. So you can't just go buy them as an end user. So I'll let you know how it goes with him. And maybe we'll be able to do something for everybody else out here. It's not cheap, but it's, you know, it's not that expensive when you consider what could happen. Anyways, make sure you get the newsletter. I've got all of this in the newsletter, craigpeterson.com. It's free.
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10: Report on Iran. I'm Daria Albinger, Fox News. The war is top of mind as Secretary of State Marco Rubio meets with foreign ministers. Fox's Jillian Turner's in Malmo, Sweden.
11: This comes at an incredibly sensitive moment. The alliance, we all know, facing intense strain over the war in Iran. One thing, though, everybody here seemed to really agree on is the need to get the Strait of Hormuz back open again. As Rubio met with NATO, Pakistani leadership arrived in Tehran. Rubio crediting the Pakistanis with being the go-between in U.S.-Iran talks since they started. Another big topic on the agenda, President Trump's decision to forward deploy 5,000 U.S. troops to Poland. This after pulling that same number back from Germany just a short time ago.
10: Iran's foreign minister says there are still major differences between the two sides, which remain unresolved. President Trump touted his economic and foreign policies as he spoke to supporters in Rockland County, New York yesterday. Fox's Nate Foy was there.
12: After an introduction from New York Giants quarterback Jackson Dart, President Donald Trump sold his economic policies in Rockland County, New York. But the Iran war is still top of mind.
13: I said, sorry to do this to you, but we're going to have to journey down to the Middle East. They said, why? I said, because Iran is going to have a nuclear weapon if we don't stop them.
12: As Trump weighs resuming military action, he once again said the war will be over soon and promised better prices are coming. Trump and New York Congressman Mike Lawler praised the state and local tax deductions.
14: I want to thank President Trump for delivering on his promise to lift the cap on salt and deliver the largest tax cut in American history.
12: Lawler's running for re-election in an extremely competitive district.
10: Lawler, by the way, is just one of three Republicans who won in New York in 2024, while the rest of the state voted blue. 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
17: 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My name is Joanne Farian. 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
4: The world may have 6 to 12 months to prepare for a global food price crisis if the Strait of Hormuz isn't open soon. Michael Kastner reports.
5: That was the warning from the United Nations Food and Agriculture Organization. Many nations, particularly in Asia, Africa, and Latin America, buy fertilizer from the Middle East, and farmers now have to decide what they're going to do. The agency says that now is the time for nations to figure out how to increase their resilience and recommends finding alternative trade routes and avoiding putting any trade restrictions on humanitarian food assistance.
4: Gas experts are also predicting the most expensive summer at the pump in years.
6: Gas Buddy has released its summer travel survey for 2026, and it forecasts an average price of $4.80 per gallon from Memorial Day through Labor Day. The fuel savings platform says the price of gas could reach all-time highs if the Strait of Hormuz remains closed for much of the summer. Despite the cost, the survey results show 56% of Americans still plan to drive more than 2 hours this summer to reach their preferred destinations. I'm Tammy Trujillo.
4: And expect roads to be super busy. Throughout the long weekend, AAA expecting record travel. Scott Pringle with the details.
7: AAA's Robert Sinclair says 45 million Americans will go 50 miles or more from home. That is a slight increase from last year.
8: Yes, we're seeing record travel, but we're not seeing the robust year-over-year increase.
7: So what's the best time to travel, Sinclair?
8: Get up very early in the day, hit the road at 6 or 7 a.m.
7: Sinclair says lots of folks will be coming and going from the New York City area, with the Big Apple being the third most popular domestic Memorial Day weekend travel destination.
4: And if you are planning on staying closer to home, maybe you want to catch a flick. The Mandalorian and Grogu is looking to get off to a big start at the box office. The first Star Wars film to hit the big screen since 2019's The Rise of Skywalker is projected to make over $80 million domestically. I'm Monica Nelson with your consumer and business news.
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9: 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Next week on Netflix, Wednesday, the second season premiere of A Good Girl's Guide to Murder, as well as the fourth season finale of Perfect Match. Next Thursday on Netflix, the season 2 debut of The Four Seasons, starring Tina Fey, Will Forte, Coleman Domingo, and more. Next Friday on Netflix, the launch of the reality show Calabasas Confidential, as well as the Spanish documentary on tennis star Rafael Nadal titled Rafa. Next Monday on Acorn TV, the start of the psychological thriller Summer Water. Next Wednesday on Amazon Prime Video, the launch of the new Marvel series Spider-Noir, starring Nicolas Cage. Next Thursday on Hulu, the season 2 premiere of Deli Boys. Next Thursday over on Paramount Plus, the fourth season launch of Criminal Minds Evolution. And next Friday on Apple TV, the series start of Star City, as well as the John Travolta film Propeller One-Way Night Coach.
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14: Calls to pause data center development in Texas are growing. The state's Agriculture Commissioner, Sid Miller, says we don't know the damage that's being done to the environment.
15: They can just go and build whatever they want, whenever they want. So, you know, I'm calling for a pause. You know, let's just take a break.
14: He says that state leaders must make sure unchecked expansion does not come at the expense of farmers, ranchers, and small towns. A handful of guardrails on development are expected to be a hot topic when lawmakers get back to work. A new executive order from California Governor Gavin Newsom aims to help workers threatened by artificial intelligence. On Thursday, he signed what's billed as a first-in-the-nation executive order that addresses severance policies, employment insurance, and workforce training and other responses to people who lose their jobs to AI. And Honda is recalling almost 60,000 cars over a rear-view camera issue. The National Highway Transportation Safety Administration says the recall affects certain Honda Prologs and Acura ZDXs. Tech Report, I'm Matt Mattinson.
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17: Shai Gilgeous-Alexander, a monster game, 26 points, 12 assists as the Thunder beat the Spurs by 15 in Game 3 of the NBA West Finals. Oklahoma City gets 76 points from their bench. They're up 2-1. NBA news, Wemby named unanimous NBA Defensive Player of the Year. Game 2 NHL West Finals, Golden Knights win at Colorado 3-1. Vegas is up 2-0 in that series. Major League Baseball, Padres over the A's 7-3, San Diego 3 home runs. The Angels beat the Rangers 9-6. Zach Neto with 2 home runs. Mariners 2, Royals nothing. Mitch Garver a 2-run shot. Brewers top the Dodgers 5-1. Milwaukee a 4-run first inning. Rockies 3, Diamondbacks 2. Chad Stevens a go-ahead single in the ninth inning. White Sox over the Giants 9-4. Chicago a big 9-run fourth inning. Marlins beat the Mets 2-1. Owen Casey with both RBIs. News from the NFL. Giants defensive lineman Roy Robertson Harris torn Achilles. He'll miss the season. That's sports. I'm Trey Bender.
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19: A white woman's murder shocks the city. A black man from the projects comes forward with information about the case.
21: He says the police are his friends.
19: But out of nowhere, he goes from star witness to prime suspect.
21: 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They turn on him.
19: 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Lee Harris is sentenced to 90 years.
0: I get 90 years for killing somebody I have never seen.
19: Behind bars, Lee finds an unlikely ally in his cellie, Robert. The pair are like chalk and cheese. There's no way their paths would ever cross on the outside. But as a fellow inmate, Robert sees through the lies and vows to do the unthinkable. Clear Lee's name.
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25: Just crushed a financial retirement, that's for sure.
26: Mm-hmm. All right, time for one more question I have for you before we wrap up the segment. Why do retirees delay decisions even though when they shouldn't? Procrastination, I guess, huh?
25: Well, because they're waiting for certainty, and certainty rarely comes off, that's for sure. Whether to relocate, downsize, adjust investments, make lifestyle changes, hesitation often comes from a fear of making the wrong choice. But waiting, quite often, is the wrong choice. After the last downturn a year ago, when they were announcing the tariffs and the world's going to come to an end, the market went down, a lot of people went to cash, but that was a big mistake. It recovered almost immediately, but a year later, it's 30 and 40% above where it was a year ago. If you're sitting on the sideline, you missed one hell of a bump.
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26: 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Got a great question that came in from our listeners today, from the phone line or from the website. Should I pay off my mortgage before I retire? This is one of the most questions. We get this a lot, don't we, Richard?
25: Yeah, and you're not going to like my answers. Okay. And the answer is, it depends. Okay?
26: Yes, of course.
25: It's really just a mathematical question. Many people just want to be debt-free regardless of the consequences. Okay, I understand that feeling. I love being debt-free. I think I was in my 50s when I come to the point in my life where I owed nothing to anybody. You're no longer a slave to interest rates. On the other hand, today, between the amount of money that people have in mortgages and they've paid off the equity they have in their home, the real factor is the rate of interest. I mean, I'll tell you right now, I've got a little car loan left on one of my cars, and I think the interest rate is under 3%. Now, my bank assets earn a heck of a lot more than 3%.
26: Sure.
25: Why in God's name would I want to go someplace, let's say hypothetically it's paying you 5%, and to pay off a 3% debt? Let's reverse that situation, and let's suppose you've got a mortgage, a very old mortgage, and it's 7%. The first house I built in Wilbraham, the mortgage was 12%.
26: Oh, okay? Yeah, back in the day, yep. Oh,
25: you got it, 1980.
26: Mm-hmm.
25: So anyway, my point is this. The highest rate tells you where you need to go and put your money. If the bank rates or investments are twice what the debt rate is, obviously put the money there. So look at like a compass, and it points to the bigger of the two numbers. It's pretty simple, all right? Mm-hmm. Conversely, if you've got that old 7% mortgage and your bank's sitting there and paying you what really is only 2%, yeah, I'll pay it off. But again, I like liquidity and low debt and low interest rates and no debt if at all possible. Sometimes it's possible. I especially look at the credit cards. Forget about the mortgage. The mortgage today, for the average person, somewhere between 3 and 6%. Mm-hmm. The average interest rate on a credit card, however, is 8 to 24%. Are you kidding me? And you've got a $10,000 or $15,000 balance on that king? Take the money out of the bank and pay the credit card off. Just don't balloon it back up to the 20 grand you owe.
26: Yeah. Just don't run it up there again, that's for sure. Here's a question we get all the time, too, and it's you're going to probably say it depends again. When should I take my Social Security?
25: Well, let's assume we're talking about a couple, a husband and wife. There's two different Social Security checks there. Now, in years past, the woman didn't go into the full workforce until midlife after the kids were out of school. Her Social Security check was much smaller than the head of household, which in that generation was the man. Today, however, things are very different, okay? The wife may have a higher Social Security check than the husband, and she's the breadwinner of the family, okay? So you look at these two very separate accounts, and they can be approached very differently. One can apply for Social Security earlier or now, and the other one can and maybe should delay, because if you delay, you're going to get a nice little bonus. You go in early, you're going to take a hit for the rest of your life. So again, it is one of those it depends kind of question. But remember one thing, the largest check, when the first person dies, you get to choose one of the two. You could pick your own. It's smaller than the other person's check. That'd be kind of foolish. So you're going to pick the larger of the two checks. That's the one, generally speaking, you do not want to go in and collect early. You want that deferred, if at all possible. It's a question, can you build the income gap using a bridge of other assets? That's what we do.
26: It grows between 5 and 8% each year the longer you delay, Richard. Am I right? You started at 62, right? Of course.
25: Yeah, especially after, well, from your full retirement age, which varies. Let's say today at 67.
26: For most people, yes.
25: You've got those 3 years, you know, that will see a nice little boost. On the other hand, if you go in early, you could take a hell of a hit on your Social Security full retirement amount. So, again, we'd like to see the Social Security statements from each spouse. Take a look at it. We have some software we can run through. Best case scenario, worst case scenario. But I got to tell you, it's a hard decision to make.
26: Mm-hmm. Yeah. And go to SSA.gov. There's actually great information on our website. Set yourself up an account if you don't have one. It'll give you all the information about how much Social Security you're going to get. The show is Financial Safari with Richard Pelletier. I'm Gary Nolan, your host. Let's get you on the calendar. All set up with that comprehensive plan where there's no cost, there's no obligation. That phone number is 800-920-6686. That's the number to call to get on Richard's calendar to get you all set up. The folks at Financial Safari standing by this weekend, ready for your phone call. 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Again, the phone number, before we get back to our questions, 800-920-6686. We get this a lot, too. How much should I have in cash going into retirement, Richard?
25: What I'd like to see normally is between 12 and 24 months in cold hard cash and or some low volatility stuff, liquidity stuff, okay? Most of the annuities we have, you can take out 10 or 20% anytime without any penalties whatsoever. Now, that's part of your liquidity. Now, when would you want to do that? If for whatever reason, you know, there's a medical emergency, the roof needs to be replaced because it got a big hole in because of the storm, yada, yada, and the market's down, you certainly do not want to go into the market assets as they go down and take out a chunk of dough. So what kind of cash is out there? Someone just got laid off in the couple. It's going to be a while before they get back to work. You know, how do we sustain this without selling securities that are in the downturn? And frankly, you don't want to sell them as they're going, like I just said. The market's up tremendously in the last year. Do you really want to sell that as it's going up? I don't think so. So
26: probably
25: again,
26: not.
25: You've got plan for liquidity, plan for flexibility, and this is where we're going to go if this happens.
26: It's,
25: you have a plan to respond to a situation, not to react to one negatively.
26: Mm-hmm. 12 to 24 months of accessible cash, that seems to be the goal. Do I still need life insurance or retirement, Richard? That's our next question.
25: Well, I always tell people, what is the purpose of the life insurance, okay? I have a client here that's worth $30 million, and they have no children. And they are very strong focused philanthropists. When they go, there's a lot of charities going to get a lot of money, okay? Well, life insurance for them is part of their strategy, as well as the Roth, et cetera, and the IRAs. They're going to live on the Roth while they're alive. And the tax will normally, IRAs will go to charitable organizations with their tax situation. So again, what is the purpose of life insurance? Well, the life insurance you bought 20, 30 years ago, something happened to you, would get the kids through college, would sustain your wife who had another 40 years to go of life. Now all of a sudden you're in your 70s or 80s, say, listen, I got more in liquid assets than the face value of the life insurance. I don't need life insurance. And when they just gave you a huge premium increase, ouch, you say. I know where that goes. What happens is if it's the wrong type of life insurance, too many moving parts, assumptions were not correct, all of a sudden they're asking for another $5,000 a year in premiums, your reaction is going to be to either lower the life insurance death benefit, or you're going to contribute the money, or you're going to cancel it. So again, there's all kinds of different life insurance. When I started in the business many, many years ago, you had two flavors, term and whole life.
26: That was it, yes.
25: There's a lot of stuff in between, and sometimes it works out real well, and sometimes it does not.
26: Mm-hmm. Absolutely. Time for one more question on segment number four. How often should I be reviewing my retirement plan, Richard?
25: We like to get our clients in at least once a year because we want to find out what's changed in their life. And all of a sudden, guys walking in with a cane and on oxygen. We didn't know that, okay? We hear that a child had her husband leave her, and she's financially destitute. They need to help her financially. All kinds of things can happen in a year, for sure. As far as a comprehensive review of the overall plan, I would say at least 5 years, if nothing has changed, all right? Because a lot of factors outside have changed. Interest rates, we're updating an awful lot of our portfolio because there were older, lower rates. You forget, for 12 years in this country, you couldn't get 1% on a bank CD. U.S. Treasuries were all-time low. So if you bought an annuity years ago, those rates were based on very, very low rates. And today the rates are so high, they can be refreshed and replaced in many cases, not all, but in many cases, so you're in a much better position. 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
31: 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The views, statements, and opinions expressed herein are those of the individual speakers and are not necessarily those of Foundations and its affiliates. The information contained herein does not constitute an offer to sell any securities or represent an express or implied opinion or endorsement of any specific investment opportunity, offering, or issuer. Any discussion of performance or returns is not indicative of future results. Any discussions of specific strategies are for informational purposes only and have been provided to help determine whether they may be appropriate for your specific situation. If applicable, the primary goal in converting retirement assets into a Roth IRA is to reduce the future tax liability on the distributions you take in retirement or on the distributions of your beneficiaries. Each individual investor's situation is different, and any ideas provided may not be appropriate for your particular circumstances. Comments regarding a particular client's experience may or may not be the same as another client's experience, and is not an indication that any client or prospective client will experience the same or a higher level of future success or performance. Foundations only transacts business in states where it is properly registered or is excluded or exempted from registration requirements. Registration as an investment advisor is not an endorsement of the firm by securities regulators and does not mean the advisor has achieved a specific level of skill or ability. Nothing herein constitutes a recommendation that any security, portfolio of securities, or investment strategy is suitable for any specific person. No legal or tax advice is provided. 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
6: Situation. I'm Paul Stevens, Fox News. President Trump canceling weekend plans, including attending his son's wedding to meet with top advisors about the situation in Iran. In D.C., Fox's Madeline Rivera.
7: The president said this: "While I very much wanted to be with my son, Don Jr., and the newest member of the Trump family, his soon-to-be wife, Bettina, circumstances pertaining to government and my love for the United States of America do not allow me to do so. I feel it is important for me to remain in Washington, D.C., at the White House during this important period of time." Axios reports the president met with his national security team on Friday to talk about the war in Iran as he seriously considers new strikes. This comes after weeks of stalemate on a deal despite Pakistani mediators scrambling last minute to bridge any gaps. Secretary of State Marco Rubio says Iran wants to create a tolling system for the Strait of Hormuz, a scenario that he says is unacceptable.
6: Meantime, another major sticking point, Iran's enriched uranium, which the president claims they should not be able to keep. Director of National Intelligence Tulsi Gabbard stepping down amid her husband's cancer diagnosis.
8: The Director of National Intelligence Tulsi Gabbard, who oversees 18 agencies that keep the most important secrets in government, will leave her post on June 30th to help her husband as he fights an aggressive and rare form of bone cancer. She made the announcement after informing the president, according to reporting from Fox Digital. Gabbard posted a copy of the letter that she wrote to President Trump. Speaking of her husband, she said he faces major challenges in the coming weeks and months. At this time, I must step away from public service to be by his side and fully support him through this battle. Trump responded, "Tulsi has done an incredible job and we will miss her." Gabbard is the fourth Trump cabinet official to leave during the president's second term in office.
6: Fox's David Spund. 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

0: Joey Carr is back.
1: 844-500-4242. They're on the five. They're talking about this Texas Congress candidate, a Democrat, around in the Houston area. She wants to repurpose one of the ICE centers and make it a prison for American Zionists. Is that anything like a concentration camp?
2: Yeah.
1: Like Auschwitz South? You know, I mean, the Democrats are saying this stuff openly. It's really, really amazing. And, you know, with the last thing, one of the last things Barney Frank said before he died was they're going too far. And again, it's like Mara Healy saying they're going too far. I mean, how far do you have to go before Barney Frank and Mara Healy say it's time to put on the brakes? Today's poll question is sponsored by Magnum Moving and Storage, with a dedicated team of professionals, modern trucks, and alarmed and insured storage facilities. 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Jared, what's the poll question? What are the results thus far?
3: Today's poll question, which you can vote in at howiecarshow.com, is should Congress pass a $150 a year tax on all electric cars and $50 on hybrids to pay for road maintenance in lieu of the gasoline tax? Yes, no, or don't know?
1: Yes, it's for the children.
3: 79% of the audience says yes, 18% say no, and 3% say they don't know.
1: All right. 844-500-4242. So this is a, I should have put the sounder on this one on number one. I don't think we have the, do we have the sounder on this one? Let's have the sound. Cut one.
4: Tiffany Mercado is back in trouble with the law. We've looked into her criminal history, and it's a pretty lengthy one, plus the new charges she's now facing with this case.
5: This is a terrible tragedy. I can't imagine what parents are going through, losing their child like that.
6: Tiffany Maribel Mercado is now behind bars at Fresno County Jail after police say she crashed and killed 15-year-old Giuliani Moreno of Parlier Tuesday. She now faces multiple charges, including vehicular manslaughter and causing injury while driving under the influence. Parlier's interim police chief, Michael Salvador, confirmed alcohol was not a factor in this deadly crash. Something else was.
5: So, we believe that we have a sufficient probable cause to believe that she was under the influence at the time of the collision. We just don't know what she was under the influence of.
1: Something that
7: and
1: comes in an aerosol can.
7: Was she
1: declining
7: on site to do that toxicology report?
5: No, she cooperated with us.
7: Okay.
6: They're now waiting on toxicology results to see what she was under.
7: And Chief, at this time, do you know if Tiffany had any other criminal or traffic violations in Parlier?
5: To the best of my knowledge, not in Parlier. We're still investigating her past criminal history. So that will, of course, come out when we submit this case to the DA's office.
1: San Bernardino County. 9 post-release community supervision violations, 4 misdemeanors, 2 traffic infractions, 3 child support cases, a woman with child support, 8 felonies, including assault with a deadly weapon and robbery. One charge they forgot to mention in that TV report, driving without a license. That's usually the giveaway, isn't it? Senior. And by the way, you know, this is your last couple of days to actually hear that sounder where it really comes from, which is CBS News. CBS News, what is it, Friday, Jared? Friday?
3: Yeah, Friday the 22nd.
1: After Friday the 22nd, only the Howie Carr Radio Network will be able to, you'll be able to hear that sounder. CBS News. We won't be around much longer. Enjoy it while you can. Edward R. Murrow is not coming through that door again. Neither is Eric Severide or Walter Cronkite. Try not to let what I'm about to say destroy your faith in the integrity of the Democrat Party in Durham, North Carolina. Cut to.
2: About a year after WRAL told you the FBI was investigating the financials of the Durham Committee on the Affairs of Black People, charges have been filed. 35-year-old Cassandra Stokes was the chair of the Political Action Committee for the group. WRAL's Monica Casey has been following this story. Monica, Stokes has not yet been arrested.
8: That's right. A warrant has been filed for Stokes' arrest, but she's not in custody right now. These charges say she embezzled nearly $75,000 from that Political Action Committee.
9: WRAL first reported on this issue in May of 2025 when we spoke with the former vice chair of the PAC for the Durham Committee on the Affairs of Black People. Donald Hughes told us he noticed discrepancies in the finances, such as this payment to a beauty supply store in Durham.
10: Knowing a little bit about campaign finance law, those charges do not align with what should be happening.
9: Now, about a year after the FBI investigation began, Cassandra Stokes has been indicted for two counts of embezzlement and one count of obtaining property by false pretenses. Court records say she took a total of about $75,000, quote, writing checks to herself and to cash withdrawals from the bank branch and ATM, use of the agency's debit card for personal and entertainment.
1: You know, then they interview someone. You know who they interviewed? Floyd McKissick Jr. Remember that he was a big civil rights leader, his father. Now Floyd McKissick Jr. is getting ripped off by Cassandra Jones or whatever her name is. I'm Howie Carr.
11: Hi, it's Jim Polito here. Hope you're having a meaningful and restful Memorial Day weekend. We will be back Tuesday morning with all the hottest takes in talk. 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
0: Live from the Byrna Less Lethal Pistol Studio, it's Howie Carr.
1: 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And today, ironically enough, we're going to discuss a situation in Rochester. And we were talking about something that happened in Rochester earlier, this killer that's trying to get out, who murdered his entire family back in 1995. Now he's become a Muslim, and he wants to be let out. And it's from Rochester, a small town. You think of it as in a conservative area, conservative county. And now we've got another story out of Rochester, not from the deep past. It's just it's happening right now. And joining us now to tell us something about it is Sam Whiting, the general counsel of the Mass Family Institute. Sam, thanks for being with us. And first of all, tell us how people can find out more about the Mass Family Institute.
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1: Oh, LibertyLegal. Yeah. LibertyLegal.org. Okay, great. Okay, so tell us what's going on. And we have the father of the affected student who's also on the line. But why don't you just give us an overview of this case that you guys have gotten involved in? It's really outrageous.
12: Sure. So I'll let Lewis, the father, get into details. But essentially what's going on here is we were contacted by Lewis and his wife about a week or so ago, and they informed us that they have a 9-year-old daughter who's in third grade at Rochester Memorial Elementary School.
1: Third grade.
12: They had complained third grade, and they had complained previously about the school's policy of allowing boys into the girls' bathroom, and that with their daughter, there were a couple boys there that were using the girls' bathroom because they identified as female. They identified as transgender. And
1: third grade again.
12: Times, correct. And so this was another third grader in this particular case who identified as transgender. And although they had complained, the school really hadn't done anything about it. And then at the beginning of this month, there was an incident where one of these boys went into the girls' bathroom, saw Lewis's daughter in the stall, saw her feet, said, "Whose feet are those?" And when he didn't hear an answer, he peered through the crack in the door of the stall. And then he pushed open the stall door and looked at this 9-year-old girl while she was using the bathroom and said, "Oh, it's her name." So he clearly knew she was in there. Regardless of his intent, this was an incident, we believe, of sexual harassment, should never have happened, and the school enabled it to happen. And now this family is having to deal with the consequences of that, of their daughter being really emotionally traumatized by this and not wanting to go to school anymore because she's afraid that, a boy is going to come open the door on her when she's using the bathroom again.
1: Wow. So Louis Rivera is on the line. He's the father of the third grader. Louis, thanks for joining us. And what is this like for your daughter? How was she handling this this assault, this trauma?
13: Sure. Howie, thank you for having me on. Sam, thank you for being there. I want to say that first and most of all. It's been a little journey for these last couple of weeks. This incident happened on May 1st, and there was a little bit more to it, Sam. She had revealed to me, I guess this boy came in the bathroom. He actually used the stall next to her, and when he came out, he was peering in through the cracks of the door, and she told her, "Who is that?" because she saw his feet, and he just giggled and then acted like he was leaving the bathroom, opened the door for the bathroom, faked that he was leaving, came back and was peering again through the cracks of the door. And at that point, she was like, "Get out of here." She said something to him and he pushed the door open to humiliate her. Now, my daughter has been she's been an emotional wreck. That day she went back to the classroom and she was crying and the teacher asked her, "What's going on?" And she was like, "I miss my mom and my dad," because she didn't know how to vocalize exactly what had just happened to her. She was in total shock, she got home that day and her eyes were still red from so much. She was like she's very fair skinned and wiping her eyes. And we asked her, she was like, "Oh, well, I miss you guys." And I said, "No, what happened? Because this is not, I know something's not right." And she went to, she started telling us exactly what happened. And I looked at my wife, and my wife looked at me, and my emotions went from anger to frustration to empathy for her. She was totally distraught, and she was sick for days after that. My wife had to pick her up a couple of times from school because she couldn't be there. Her stomach was in butterflies and all upset. And to go on, this child

0: Tuesday. She sent us an email with some law about discrimination. And on top of that, you know, the principal is talking to my daughter about this law of legal allowance and stuff like that. My daughter's 9 years old. She's not an attorney. She didn't have a parent present. And it seemed to be, it seemed like she was turned from the victim to the perpetrator. She was told that she could use the single bathroom after that. The whole administration has not been communicable with me. They're trying to minimize the situation. My daughter was distraught for over a week. She was terrified to go in the morning. She was like, I want to stay home. And her stomach was constantly upset. Just the whole situation is wrong. It shouldn't happen, especially at 9 years old. And it's not the first incident. We called the school a year prior to that because they were off on a field trip to see the Pawtucket little village over there in Plymouth. And the teacher rushed all the girls and this boy into a little bathroom that had two stalls, and my daughter came running out. And I called the principal on it, and she said, well, I wasn't there, but I will look into it. I never heard anything else about it. You know, 8 months later, I got another situation. My daughter's going in the bathroom. He's coming out. She ran out. I called the principal. Nothing was done about it. And now it took this to happen to get their attention. Because what they have done to this child, her innocence was violated. No child should be seen in that situation, in that vulnerable situation of being in a bathroom. I went to the school committee and I had asked them, I said, I want an investigation. I want to know where's the disciplinary action. What is the plan that was put in place? Because they have no plan. And they were warned about this by other school committee members years ago that this was going to happen. And they ignored it, and here we are today.
1: Lewis, isn't Rochester a kind of a conservative town by Massachusetts standards?
0: They're very conservative in some places. Yeah, in town they are very conservative.
1: But they let this happen.
0: And they let this happen. See, what's happening is the administration aren't so much conservative. They're more so far left. That's just, you know, I don't want to get into politics.
1: There's a lot of that going around here in various towns. Wouldn't you agree, Sam, that the administration's a lot more conservative than the so-called town fathers or town governing bodies?
2: Absolutely. The population of a lot of these towns is more conservative than the people that get elected. And I think that, you know, that should be a wake-up call to a lot of conservative listeners that often these local school committee and select board races are decided by, you know, hundreds, maybe even less than that votes. Maybe sometimes it's 20 votes, sometimes it's 10 votes. And if we have the majority, but we're not going out to vote and putting, you know, good candidates in place, this is what's going to continue happening.
1: And the teachers' unions always get out, and they always vote, and they all and being on someone who was on a town meeting, I mean, they always come to the town meetings too. They dominate those things, those gatherings, right, as well as the school boards and the select boards. It's Lewis, what are you going to do? I mean, are there any like private parochial schools you could put your daughter in, or homeschooling? Is that a possibility?
0: Well, this is exactly what many people approach me to do. And if I do that, I let them win. And I am not going to remove my daughter from her social life that she's had all her little friends through Girl Scouts, through summer camps and all that because of one individual. I don't think it's fair. She becomes another victim, and we're not running from this because this has not happened with this child before. There's other incidents that parents are coming to me now with this child going and looking underneath stalls. There is an issue here. There is a problem here, and it needs to be addressed, and they're trying to brush it under the rug.
1: So, Sam, you guys have filed a Title IX, you know, sex discrimination complaint. But who do you file it with? It looks like you sent me it looks like you're filing it with the same people who have been looking the other way when it's been going on in the past.
2: Yeah. So we actually filed two complaints One we filed with the administration.

0: in of the school. So you're right. I mean, these are the same people who have already failed, but they do have a legal obligation under the law and under actually even their own policies to take this complaint seriously and to investigate it. And if they don't do that, they're going to be in an even worse place legally. But the other thing that we did is, you know, now we actually have a friendly administration that wants to help us on issues like this. And so we filed a discrimination complaint with the U.S. Department of Education's Office for Civil Rights. And so we're hopeful that, you know, the federal government will take a look at the complaint that we filed. We're going to use all the channels that we can to make sure that it gets up to the people in positions of power who can do something about this. But as you might know, and listeners might know, Massachusetts is already being investigated. The Mass Interscholastic Athletic Association is already being investigated by the Department of Education for policies like this and for policies that allow boys to, you know, run in girls' track and play on girls'
1: right.
0: basketball teams and all that. So we think that this should be, you know, this incident should be taken up along with those other investigations as well, because this is, it's not an isolated incident. I mean, this is, it's an egregious incident. The facts are particularly horrifying here. But this happens every day in schools across Massachusetts where male students are allowed to go in and use the bathroom alongside.
1: Again, though, you wouldn't think it would happen in Rochester, you know? And so, someone just texted me, I sold my house in Rochester 4 years ago for Texas. That town is turning liberal. And Lewis, have you talked to any of the school committee members up in arms about this, or are they all just kind of shrugging?
2: They don't vote the same way as the other ones do, so let's put it that way. They have come to me personally and showed empathy. If you looked at the video of that meeting, I poured my heart out to that committee, and you think not one person would have said, you know what, Mr. Rivera, we're sorry that this happened. We are going to look into this, and we're going to investigate it. They just moved on to their budget, and that was it. I know that there's no talking back and forth, but now no empathy from the superintendent, from nobody. They just, okay, move on. And that's the way they are. These are the people that voted for this stuff. Some of those people on the board voted for this, and it needs to change.
1: And there's more than one transgender in the third grade?
2: Yes, there is. Now, according to my children, that the other one uses the individual bathroom. He's keeping like a low profile. He doesn't get into trouble. This one here has voyeuristic behavior or whatever it is, or misbehaving. And I told the school committee, whether it's a boy, a girl, or a transgender, there's no discrimination in punishment. Because if it was my son that plays baseball, he's 10 years old, goes into a girl's bathroom, the police would be involved. Maybe social service would be involved. There would be a suspension behind it. Nothing has been done. Nothing. This kid is still running in and out of bathrooms.
1: Oh, boy. Well, we're out of time. But, Sam, where can people go to learn more about this case if they want to? And who should they, or should they call anybody?
0: So certainly you can go onto our website. Again, that's mafamily.org, and you can look at our blog. We just published a story about this, which includes a video of Lewis speaking at the school committee meeting and also our complaints. And as far as what action people can take, the first thing I would say is get informed about your own district's policies and whether they allow this. Almost all school districts in Massachusetts do allow this. It's only a question of whether there are students actually doing it. And I would say bring that to the attention of your school committee. Educate your daughters to, you know, be aware of this and avoid these types of situations if at all possible. And certainly if people want to, you know, help with this situation, you know, these school committee members, these administrators need to hear from constituents and need to hear from Massachusetts residents about how wrong this actually is. So
1: someone says, could Harmeet Dhillon help? She's the assistant attorney general for civil rights in the DOJ. But this is, you go to DOE first, right?
0: Correct. Yeah. So if the DOJ decide or the DOE decides to take enforcement action, it could get up to the DOJ. But yeah, we certainly know that there are many allies in the administration who would be interested in pursuing something like this. It's really just a matter of resources, I think, for them. So we hope that they'll take it up.
1: All right. Thank you, Sam Whiting. Go to massmafamily.org, mafamily.org, the Mass Family Institute. They're doing a great job. Thank you, Luis, and I'm so sorry your family and especially your 9-year-old daughter are going through this. I'm Howie Carr.
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1: Wow. That was quite a mess. I just can't believe that, it's going on in Rochester. I mean, I know that there's no safe haven. You know, that's the thing. You can't run. You can run, but you can't hide. That's the key. Even in Rochester, you know, this stuff's going to happen. Anyway, it's Grace's birthday. Celebrate with all of us at the Howie Carr Radio Network by becoming a VIP on Friday, May 29th for an in-studio experience you'll never forget. Have you guys liked it today?
6: Yes.
1: Good time, huh? 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I'm just reading what they wrote. 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
1: 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I prefer that to that stuff with the raspberry frost, the raspberry in the middle of the cake. I like the basic American stuff. Thanks for coming out, guys. I'm Howie Carr.
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14: Hello again and welcome to Healthline. 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We've got a fascinating show lined up for you today. But first, a quick few questions. Number one, is there a pill you can take that can actually help make you stronger? Number two, let's say you could get stronger. Would the extra strength make your life better? Thirdly, think about this. Are you weaker today than you were, say, 20 years ago? Well, listen, if you answered yes to any of these questions, then stay tuned. Dr. Neil Levin is joining us today to discuss a miraculous compound with hundreds of clinical studies that just may unlock the key to helping you get stronger and healthier at any age. Now, Dr. Neil Levin is a chiropractor, a nutritionist, spokesperson, and a longtime advisor for Purity Products. Dr. Levin, welcome back to the show.
15: Oh, it's great to be here with you today. And we have a very exciting topic to cover today. Today, we're talking about strength and power and how to get it back, even if you're in your 50s, 60s, 70s, 80s. So if you want to feel better, if you want to feel stronger, this is some very important information we're going to cover today.
14: Yeah, this is an exciting topic. Talk to me about this important message today. What molecule are we talking about and how it's impacting the lives of people who follow the science?
15: Right. Well, we're talking about a new supplement. It's called EverStrong, and it features an exciting molecule called creatine. Now, a lot of our listeners may have heard of creatine. I know you've used creatine.
6: Right.
15: But for those that don't know about creatine, it's mainly used in the Olympic circles, professional athletes, bodybuilders, college, high school athletes, because it does something extraordinary. And what I'm about to tell you is proven by hundreds and hundreds of human studies. So here's what creatine does for us. It helps us to get stronger, more powerful, helps put muscle mass on the body, and it helps protect us from losing muscle tissue as we get older. We know that's a big part of aging. Not only that, great for the brain, great for memory, and it helps promote bone strength as well. So an amazing molecule that everybody needs to know about.
14: It's an amazing story. Can you share some of the science and tell us why you're calling creatine one of the best kept secrets to healthy aging?
15: Sure. What we need to understand with creatine is that it's a natural molecule to the body. It's in every single cell, tissue, organ in your system, and its job in the body is to generate and maintain strength and power. That's its reason for being, to maintain strength and power. It's in every single cell in the body. 95% of it, however, is in your muscle tissue because that's where we tend to use it the most. It powers up the muscles. It's good for strong muscle contraction, and it's important to help maintain strength and muscle contractions when you're using them over and over again. For instance, if you're working out at the gym, if you're playing sports, golf, tennis, anything like that, it keeps your muscles powered up in their high energy state so they're strong and ready for action. Now, here's the key. This is so important for those of us, say, in our 50s, 60s, 70s. You see, we had lots and lots of creatine when we were young. We had oodles of this stuff. It was coming out of our ears. We had lots of creatine. Our bodies made a lot of it. But as we get older, like everything else, we don't do that as well. So we have less creatine in our muscles. Now, the good news is that hundreds and hundreds of human studies show that when you supplement with creatine, it goes to work, it goes straight to your muscles, it's absorbed easily, it pumps up the creatine in your muscle tissue, and you get stronger, you get more powerful. Not only that, it helps support memory and brain health, and it helps support the strength of your bones.
14: You know, we were talking before the show, and you were talking about how Olympic athletes have been using creatine for years to enhance their strength and performance. Tell me more.
15: Well, this creatine is the premier sports nutrition supplement. There's no question about that. You've used it. Bodybuilders know about it. Athletes know about it. Creatine is the premier sports nutrient. So you know, back 20, 25 years ago, the Olympic athletes and their coaches, of course, they knew about it. They knew it made you bigger and stronger and faster. They knew it was natural to the body. It was supposed to be there. But they were a little bit afraid to supplement with it because they were afraid it might be considered cheating, that it might be considered too much of an edge. But back in 1998, the International Olympic Committee, they came out, they officially confirmed that, I'm quoting here, creatine can be used by athletes to enhance their performance. And now it's not just for athletes anymore,
14: right?
15: Because the studies are plainly showing that for adults, for people in their 50s, 60s, 70s, this stuff is amazing. And Purity has this incredible new formulation. We call it EverStrong because that's exactly what it does. It helps you get stronger and stay stronger with hundreds of human studies to help you. And it's the purest form of creatine money can buy. The stuff from Europe, this stuff is fantastic.
14: And we should point out that it's naturally occurring in red meat. But the problem is, in order to get the amounts that are going to benefit you, you'd have to eat large amounts of red meat.
15: You'd have to eat like 4 pounds of red meat a day.
14: Most people aren't going to do that.
15: Right. So what about vegetarians?
14: They can be creatine deficient.
15: Exactly. When I have a vegetarian that comes in here and they're energy deficient, they don't feel the way they want to feel, and I put them on EverStrong, they notice the benefits almost right away because they've been so low on it.
14: Yep.
15: So if you're a person out there that's staying away from red meat, if you're staying away from meat in general, and you have more of a vegan-style diet, this is for you. You definitely want to add that EverStrong.
14: All right, so obviously this works with athletes, but you say creatine is going mainstream. There's a lot of studies are showing that folks in their 50s, 60s, 70s, and beyond, that creatine can be a cornerstone compound to help people stay strong, stay healthy, stay sharp, stay vital, right?
15: Oh, exactly. I mean, this is the ideal muscle-enhancing, strengthening, muscle-protecting nutrient for folks as we get older, 50-plusers like you and me. But let's go to a couple of studies on seniors just to show this. We'll do one on the guys and one on the gals, okay? Right. First on the guys, love the title of this one. Creatine supplementation improves muscular performance in older men. Study done at several American universities. A group of men, get this, age 59 to 72. Hey, you know, we know that's not when people are known for getting strong, right?
6: Right.
15: So this was just a one-week study. People need to understand that. That's how effective and rapidly this stuff works. It's just a one-week study. Get this. The guys on creatine, they put on 4 pounds of lean mass. That's muscle tissue for those that don't know that. It shows they built the muscles and they hydrated the muscles nicely. They increased the strength of their bench press. That's a chest press for people that don't know, by 7%. They increased the strength of the leg exercises they were doing by 15%. They could get in and out of a chair more times faster without using their arms. On top of that, they could generate more power on a stationary bike. This happened in 1 week. When I think about that, yeah, it's really quite incredible.
6: All right, but what about the women out there? Did they get those kind of benefits too as well? Will it actually help women in their 50s, 60s, and 70s get stronger too?
15: Absolutely. Let's go straight to another study. Love the title on this one as well. Creatine supplementation improves muscular performance in older women, published in the European Journal of Applied Physiology. 30 women aged 58 to 71. Of course, they got either creatine or placebo. That's the way they do these things. Again, a one-week study. The women on creatine increased their bench press by almost 4 pounds. They increased their leg press by over 11 pounds, and they had better balance and agility. So 58 to 71 year old women, not only getting stronger, not only getting more powerful, getting faster with improved balance. Study after study shows that older folks that use creatine get amazing results. They get great results if they exercise. They get great results even if they don't exercise. They can lift more weight. They get faster. They get stronger. They get more powerful. Their muscles don't fatigue as fast. And get this. This is very important, especially for the ladies. You know that when women do resistance training, their bones get stronger as well, right?
6: Yeah.
15: You know, now, get this. When you resistance train with creatine, your bones tend to get stronger even faster. So an all-around win-win. EverStrong is going to help the seniors to feel better, feel stronger, more energized, more powerful, faster, and it helps protect your bones.
6: Talk more about how unique this exclusive EverStrong formula is from Purity Products. It even has a finished product clinically studied, which showed an increase in upper body strength and power. But tell me what's in it and why you like it so much. I mean, this is more than just creatine, right?
15: Oh, absolutely. I mean, EverStrong, this is a very comprehensive formula. I didn't want people to just feel stronger when they use creatine. You know, we're dealing with people in their 50s, 60s, 70s. I wanted people to feel more comfortable as well. So not only did I use the finest creatine money can buy, the stuff from Europe, the Pure creatine, I also added something called coffee berry extract. And coffee berry extract, a powerful antioxidant, stronger than blueberries and strawberries, helping to protect the muscles, helping to protect the brain, because we know our antioxidant systems aren't as strong as they used to be in our 20s and 30s. But I also added some vitamin D, because vitamin D, incredibly good for the muscles as well as the immune system and the bones. So this is an all-around win-win. You got your vitamin D, you got your fruit XB for your joints, you got your coffee berry extract for the antioxidant protection, and of course the finest creatine money can buy. Best of all, today it's free. Purity knows you're going to see these benefits. Hey, we're talking about strength. We're talking about power. We're talking about energy. We're talking about supporting thinking, bone health. This is a wonderful product. When you try it, you're going to love it. You're going to feel the difference, and it's fast. A week or two, you're going to feel more powerful. Purity wants you to have a free bottle. I know later in the show, you're going to give out that phone number.
6: Sure will. You know, we mentioned how great creatine works for women. Take a moment and share that story you told me before the show about the award-winning 70-year-old senior swimmer who uses EverStrong.
15: Right, right. Emma Karen, I'm looking at her picture right now. I printed it out for the show. 70 years old. This picture, she's got 6 medals around her neck. It's the 2015 National Senior Olympic Games. You know, she writes to us that she was getting a little tired during her workouts at age 70. Of course, she didn't have that same stamina, but she fortunately heard about our EverStrong formula. She started using it and almost right away was invigorated in her workouts and had more energy throughout the day. I'm quoting from her. She says, I feel my investment in Everstrong was one of the best choices I ever made. It's always a morale booster when people think I'm 50. She looks fantastic.
6: Wow.
15: And I hear this stuff all the time. This isn't one of those vitamins, like a multivitamin, you take it, you don't really notice the difference. This is a substance that you can use to help get some of that youthful vim and vigor back, get some of that strength back. It's wonderful.
6: You know, Purity's given away a free bottle of Everstrong, but Purity products didn't stop there. In fact, you insisted they also give away a free bottle of their B12 energy melts, which are great for instant energy. 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
15: Yeah, you know, when I think about creatine, when I think about Everstrong, I think about muscular energy. I think about muscular power, but it's all about energy and feeling great, feeling energized. And the next thing I think about when I think about energy is B12. When you think about energy, think B12. And the problem is for 50-plusers like you and me, we're not absorbing the B12 as well as we used to in our 60s, 70s, 80s. 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And that's what Purity's B12 energy melts are all about. 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
6: 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All right, so we were so busy at the top of the show. This Everstrong formula does so much for us. We haven't even touched on the incredible brain benefits. I mean, some of these studies you sent me are absolutely incredible. As you know, I'm very into nootropics. The anti-aging community has taken a keen interest in creatine, specifically the cognitive benefits of creatine.
15: Oh, absolutely. This is one of those areas where creatine really shines. You see, what we need to understand is that your brain, even though it's only 2% of your body's weight, it utilizes 20% of your body's energy. This is a very thirsty organ for energy. And just like your muscles soak up the creatine like a sponge, because this is a naturally occurring molecule in the body, it passes right through the blood-brain barrier. Your brain neurons soak it up like a sponge, and it increases your creatine phosphate reserves in your brain. So now, in your brain, you have more readily available resources to do what? To recharge those neuronal batteries to make more energy inside the brain. So basically, what do you notice? Well, your memory is supported. reported. And scientists have done some amazing research here. They found that people that take creatine, it supports their memory. It actually helps the brain to utilize oxygen better. It supports memory in people that are sleep deprived. It's been shown to help people add numbers quicker and for longer periods of time without mental fatigue. Get this study. Just 5 days, 5 days of 8 grams of creatine supported mental tasks in subjects that were getting rapid fire questions. Scientists were asking them math questions and science questions over and over and over, and they found the folks on creatine didn't fatigue as quickly mentally. So this is amazing stuff. It's like a turbo booster for your brain. It's like a supercharger for your muscles. It recharges all your cellular batteries, so all of your cells, tissues, and organs have more readily available energy.
6: All right, Doc, I love that Everstrong appeals to athletes and people who want to get more reps in the gym, maybe get some extra power in their workouts. But you're also saying there's a big push in the nutritional community to encourage people in their 40s, 50s, 60s, 70s, and even 80s to leverage the power of creatine to stay fit, strong, and healthy. In fact, you say creatine is going mainstream. You know, I shared the story with you before. My mom, who's in her late 70s now, she's taking creatine. She works out a couple of days a week, 3 days a week. She goes to Nautilus, does the free weights because she's got osteoporosis. She wants to maintain her muscle mass and she wants to make her bones stronger. And as you pointed out, creatine helps to do that. And then the other 3 days during the week, she'll go and she'll swim. Now, she's not trying to get big or strong or anything like that, but even at her age, creatine has benefits.
15: Oh, yeah. And what blows me away about that story, because you told me before, is that her medical doctor recommended creatine for her. And that just goes to show how much more mainstream this is. It's called Everstrong, and it supports the muscles. It supports your power, your strength, your speed. If you're an athlete, you're certainly going to love it. But even if you're not an athlete, you notice the difference. Let's go to another study, one more review study. This out of the journal Current Aging Science, December 2013. I thought this was very cool because the researchers looked at the body of research out there on creatine in seniors without exercise. They wanted to see what happens when seniors take creatine and they don't even exercise. So I'm quoting here. Creatine supplementation without associated resistance training seems to enhance muscular strength, power, and endurance, increase lean body mass. For those that don't know what that is, they're talking about muscle, and improve the functional capacity of the elderly. They go on to talk about how it supports bone health as well, and then they finish with this. Creatine supplementation without training in the elderly could potentially delay atrophy of muscle and improve endurance and strength. So here again, we see bottom line, creatine is very, very effective. It's going to help you to feel stronger whether you exercise or not. It supports your strength and power, your brain health, and on top of that, it supports your bone health. I mean, when you think about it, this almost sounds too good to be true, right?
6: Right. Yeah.
15: If you're a person that never heard about this and you're listening to us, you would think this sounds too good to be true, right?
6: Yeah.
15: But it is true. Hundreds and hundreds of human studies back up what we're talking about. You're going to love the benefits you get with this Everstrong formula.
6: That's incredible. Let me remind everybody, they can get a free bottle of the Everstrong formula today, plus the bonus bottle of B12 Energy Melts, just by calling us at 1-800-580-1175. 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We'll give that number out again later in the show. But first, Dr. Levin, now listeners can only get Everstrong, this clinically tested creatine blend, from Purity Products, right?
15: Oh, absolutely. Yeah.
6: I know it combines the creatine with the vitamin D, the coffee berry, the fruit XB boron. And for those who don't know, talk about how these work so well together. There's a synergy, and it's also a great value, too. I know we have a free bottle today, but if you wanted to buy all of these things separately, it would cost a small fortune, wouldn't it?
15: Oh, absolutely. I mean, if you went out and bought the CreaPure creatine, that's the purest, finest creatine from Europe. 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You're not spending $45, $50 because today it's free. Your job is to be one of the first 1,000 callers and take it seriously. This stuff flies out the door on the big radio stations. 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You get your B12 energy melts and you're Everstrong. You just pay $6.95 for shipping. We want to get it right out to you. We want you to try this out. We want you to be the judge for yourself. Don't take my word for it. Try it. Look in the mirror. Go to the gym. Lift some weights. Play. Do whatever you do. See if you don't feel better.
6: All right, let's talk about how you take this. You have these easy-to-swallow tablets, which are super easy to swallow. It also comes in a very refreshing cherry berry powder. So how do you like to take it? And can people just choose the tablets or the powder when they call in for the free bottle today?
15: Yeah, you can choose tablets or powder. I personally use both, you know, on my workout days or days I'm making a protein shake. On days I'm juicing, let's face it, juicing is becoming very big these days. So if you're doing something like that, the cherry berry powder is fantastic. You just take a scoop, dump it right into your juice, dump it into your protein shake, and that's a great way to take it. But if you don't do that stuff, I mean, the tablets are super convenient. They're small, they're coated, they're easy to swallow. It's wonderful stuff.
6: Now, I know you're chomping at the bit to tell us a little more about the study that Purity did on the Ever Strong powder. They tested golfers, and right. Purity found out that not only were these golfers getting stronger and more explosive, but they were driving the golf ball, get this, 14 yards further. That's amazing.
15: I have such a big smile on my face right now. I'm remembering when the researchers came back and gave us this information. I mean, we were bouncing off the walls. This is so exciting. The researchers called this a seminal study in sports nutrition, and this is on our EverStrong formula, the product we're talking about right now, the EverStrong powder. So double-blind, placebo-controlled study, 30 golfers took the EverStrong powder for 1 month. No exercise, nothing different. Just took our EverStrong powder for 1 month. In 1 month, they were banging the golf ball 14 yards further. Not
6: wow.
15: only that, 6% more power on the bench press, more explosive. They could lift the weight faster.
6: Hold on. Guys spend hundreds of dollars on new clubs to drive the ball further.
15: So, Trevor, you can spend $500 on a driver and pick up 5 yards, right? This is 14 yards. People shouldn't just ho-hum about this or yawn about this. This is amazing because, let's face it, this was a golf study, but more explosiveness, more speed, more power. This should help all sports. So if you're a tennis player, if you're a jogger, if you're any kind of an athlete, this has ramifications across the board. But again, these golfers, 1 month on this EverStrong powder we're talking about today, banging the golf ball 14 yards further. Can you imagine? You get your bottle of EverStrong, you don't tell your buddies, take it for a month, and you go out and you're banging the ball 14 yards past them. They don't know what hit them.
6: Wow. All right, we just got a few minutes left here. I want you to recap this amazing story today about creatine, what you like to call the molecule of strength. Who needs it? And what about this double free bottle offer today with the EverStrong plus the B12 energy melts?
15: You know what? My one concern with this show is that literally it sounds too good to be true, right?
6: Right.
15: Like when I tell folks about EverStrong,
6: right.
15: I'm afraid they're going to think I'm making this up. It's not possible, right? You know, I know how you feel because 6, 7, 8 years ago when I started to read about creatine, I almost couldn't believe it. I said to myself, if it's really this good with an excellent safety profile, how come everybody's not using it? But I started to use it and I noticed some incredible benefits. It's just phenomenal. And it's as simple as this. You're going to get on the EverStrong. You're going to try it. You're going to get stronger. You're going to get more powerful. You can look in the mirror and see the difference. There's hundreds and hundreds of human studies backing this up. These aren't studies with a hamster in a lab somewhere. We're talking human studies. I call this stuff muscle fertilizer. It's that great. And of course, we didn't just add the CreaPure creatine. We've discussed that. We added the Fruit XB. Remember that? Joint health. We added the coffee berry extract, that phenomenal antioxidant that's more potent than blueberries and strawberries for powerful antioxidant protection. I added the vitamin D because it's so important across the board, great for bone health, but also for seniors, vitamin D so important for muscles, especially as we get older, for strength and coordination. So this is a very comprehensive formula. Again, this would easily cost you $80, $90, $100 to replicate on your own. But today it's free. And not only that, let's not forget about the B12 energy melt because we're talking about energy here today. And when you think energy, you think B12. B12 is critical for making red blood cells to carry oxygen to the tissues. The biotin in there is great for the hair, skin, and nails. So just make sure you're one of the first 1,000 callers. That's the only catch on this whole show. Don't be caller number 1,500. You're not going to get it. Be one of the first 1,000 callers. 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That's it. You're just paying for the shipping. 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It never happens. 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
6: Fascinating information as always. Thank you for your time.
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We are the NFHS. That stands for the National Federation of State High School Associations. 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And so, we stand. We stand for the runners, debate team members, and basketball players. 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We stand for the drummers, football players, and actors. We stand for the golfers, singers, and swimmers. We stand as the national leader and advocate for these essential activities and all who participate in them and make them possible. 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To learn more about who we are and what we stand for, visit nfhs.org.

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1: It's business. I'm Daria Albinger, Fox News. President Trump canceled his weekend plans, which included his son's wedding, to meet with top advisors about Iran. Here's Fox's Madeline Rivera in Washington.
2: The president said this: "While I very much wanted to be with my son, Don Jr., and the newest member of the Trump family, his soon-to-be wife, Bettina, circumstances pertaining to government and my love for the United States of America do not allow me to do so. I feel it is important for me to remain in Washington, D.C. at the White House during this important period of time." Axios reports the president met with his national security team on Friday to talk about the war in Iran as he seriously considers new strikes. This comes after weeks of stalemate on a deal despite Pakistani mediators scrambling last minute to bridge any gaps. Secretary of State Marco Rubio says Iran wants to create a tolling system for the Strait of Hormuz, a scenario that he says is unacceptable.
1: Another major sticking point, Iran's enriched uranium, which Mr. Trump claims Iran will not be able to keep. Meet the new head of the Fed. Kevin Warsh was sworn in yesterday as the 17th chair of the central bank.
3: And it was a who's who in that ceremony. Warsh sworn in by Justice Clarence Thomas, Scott Bessent, and Kevin Hassett were both in the room. Hassett, of course, was a front runner for the job at one point. Another finalist for the spot, Federal Reserve Governor Christopher Waller, made comments shortly before that ceremony saying it would be, quote, crazy for the Fed to contemplate cuts in the near future. Central bankers say some policy firming might be appropriate if inflation persistently stays above that 2% target rate. Warsh begins his first term as the conflict in Iran puts upward pressure on prices. In the past, Warsh has argued for reshaping the Fed and shrinking its footprint.
1: Connor Hanson of Fox Business. Warsh is replacing Jerome Powell, whose term has ended. America's listening to Fox News.
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5: On September 30th, 2008, just one day before the U.S. Senate would vote to bail out many of the largest banks in our country, one of the most daring and unusual heists in recent memory was pulled off in the small town of Monroe, Washington. The crime was audacious. It was ornate. It was also a little bit ridiculous. There were disguises, Craigslist hired decoys, a once great athlete turned criminal mastermind. And it had an escape so outlandish that it's still, to this day, hard to believe. This season, we will dive deeply into the DB Tuber heist that rocked this suburb of Seattle. We will talk with eyewitnesses, the lead detective,

0: got to neutralize these red states from cheating, including blue states expanding their maps.
1: Like, I don't even know what Antifa is. I know what the definition of Antifa is. And
2: I know what the word means, but it's not correct. A group.
1: There is no group.
3: We will beat the far right extremists. We're going to win in November, and then we're going to crush their souls as it relates to the extremism that they're trying to unleash on the American people.
4: Freedom is back in style. Welcome

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1: All right, thank you, Scott Shannon. Thanks to all of you for being with us. Write down our toll-free telephone number if you want to be a part of the program. It's 800-941-SHAWN if you want to join us. One of the best parts of the trip to China for me personally was I got a lot of time to spend with Eric and Laura Trump. They're two of the nicest people I've ever met. We had an impromptu, and I mean impromptu, hangout with Hannity video podcast, and we just threw it up there. We didn't even promote it, and now people are finding it and loving it. To hear them, you know, talk about their love story, how they met, and Eric would dodge the question about when he felt knew he was in love with Laura, and then, you know, me and Laura teaming up to pressure him to give an answer. It was pretty remarkable. It was a fun experience. And then we're talking about business stuff. And if you listen to this program, it's very rare that somebody can checkmate me on a debate or on an issue. And on two specific business issues, I mean, we're just having a conversation and Eric just goes, I mean, his business, acumen is just off the charts. And I don't get checkmated that much. I said, I can't really argue. I think you're right on the math. Only Eric knows what I'm talking about, but he joins us now, executive vice president of the Trump Organization. He also holds the record for the longest book interview on this program. His book, number one, New York Times bestseller, Under Siege, My Family's Fight to Save Our Nation. And one of the things that really stood out beyond the love story of Laura and Eric, which is phenomenal, and they've got great kids, is how this family has been persecuted at such a level. It is unprecedented in American history and all that they've had to go through. And Eric was so articulate in describing all that. I honestly enjoyed my time with both of you, and it was a lot of fun hanging out with you guys.
2: Well, Sean, I don't think we had much of a choice. I mean, it was a 20-hour flight, and
1: that means you wouldn't hang out with me voluntarily.
2: And then they had to take our phones because we were going into China, and so they were not letting us take any electronics, as you can probably imagine, into China for obvious reasons. And so, for the first time, we actually had to sit there and converse for hours and hours and hours, and we had to entertain ourselves off of screens. And so. No, I'm just kidding. We obviously it was a great trip, and
1: you know, you really know how to stick it to a person. I actually really enjoyed our time. We have been friends, and honestly, for 11 years since your dad came down that escalator, I have fought side by side with you and your family because I've never seen anything like this.
2: I've never seen anything like it either, and you have, and Sean, you've been the greatest. You've been a warrior in times of where there weren't many warriors, and you always stood up to your guns and had unbelievable backbone and resolve, and you've seen the nonsense, and you've been right. You know, you had people like Maggie Haberman who were getting Pulitzer Prizes for you know the Russia hoax, you know, stories that were completely wrong. You had everything right. You weren't exactly getting the Pulitzer Prize. It's wrong, and thanks for always being there, and thanks for always standing up, but. Listen, we see it every single day. I mean, you know, Jen Psaki, I'm probably going to sue her. I put out a big thing yesterday. She said that, you know, the reason, and you know this, I mean, you were on the entire trip. You know, Laura and I joined, obviously, the trip to be with my father and to see kind of an amazing time, but we didn't go to any of the, you know, the formal bilateral meetings, et cetera, we went to the Great Wall of China. We saw a lot of, you know, really neat things when we were in the country, but, you know, we went there to support our father. I get back and, you know, Jen Psaki from MS Now, you know, and obviously, you know, former Biden, spokesperson, comes out and says, hey, you know, Eric Trump is only in China because he's inking deals over there. And Eric Trump is on the board of a public company called Alt-5. And because he's on the board, he's working on a big merger over in China with that Alt-5 is doing. And I'm not on the board of Alt-5. I'm not involved in any way. I didn't know anything about the merger that she was talking about. But we come home to just get absolutely slammed for things that were so absurd, for things that were not grounded in any fact, that were frankly just absolutely made up, all to go after my father and all to go after our families in ways that are just unprecedented. And so, listen, we fought like hell over the last 10 years, but it still continues today. I mean, things that are so easy for a journalist to verify. Are you on the board of a public company, right? You can go to any financial disclosure and learn in 2 seconds. We walk off Air Force One to absolutely get annihilated. Eric is over there working on a merger between this company, which I have nothing to do with, and you know, in some public company in China that is exploring AI. And I'm sitting there saying, who is fabricating this nonsense? And how bad is the journalistic integrity in the United States of America that you can't just put into Google as to whether or not I'm actually on the board of a company that I have nothing to do with and I'm not on the board of? And so I guess the point of what I'm trying to say, Sean, is the fight continues every single day. You know, the fight continues, and they do anything they can to try and destroy our family and my father. And, you know, and the media is still a tool of the left. It is being used as a tool of the left every single day.
1: You actually tweeted out, and I'm going to read it, I intend to sue Jen Psaki. We affectionately refer to her as Circle Back Peppermint Patty on this program. I still call it MSDNC, over the below clip. To be clear, contrary to her monologue and blatant lies, I have never been on the board of Alt 5. Not now, not ever. Any person with basic access to Google and willing to open a company's annual report or proxy statements would know this. By the way, did you notice she's trying to now adjust it? Well, he was once maybe an advisor to the board members, but that's not what she said, is it?
2: No, and she said I was over there inking deals, you know, that would likely benefit myself, when I was literally, I took my wife to the Great Wall of China, you know, after, you know, being there to watch, you know, China welcome my father in a beautiful way, and, you know, and seeing a culture in a new way. But they can't help themselves. They have to create some narrative. They have to try and paint us as Hunter Biden, who really was going on those trips for, you know, what appears to be alternative purposes, and that was covered very well for many, many years. And, you know, I like to give him the benefit of the doubt when I can as well. But, you know, I think, pretty well covered that, you know, he was having business meetings over there. I wasn't. I have no deals in China. I have zero desire to ever have any deals in China. We have no properties in China. We have no hotels in China. I have nothing to do with China, and yet I come off one of these planes, and, you know, Jen Psaki is sitting there talking about how, as a board member of a public company that I'm not on the board of, that I know virtually nothing about, you know, I'm over there inking artificial intelligence deals with the Chinese. It's shocking how dishonest these people are, and it's shocking that the lengths they'll go to try and take down my father and anybody in his orbit. And I've been dealing with this. I mean, you mentioned my book, which became number

0: You know, I'm still trying to get to the bottom of all of it. I've now interviewed Dan Bongino, former deputy FBI director, the FBI director, Kash Patel, and they both have said the same thing, that what they have found is they believe that certain agents that had integrity, that there was a safe room that they didn't even know existed when they got in there. And that's where those burn bags were. And both of them swear that it's all the evidence they would need to prove a grand conspiracy. And between interviewing them on my podcast and John Solomon and Greg Jarrett, both here and on TV and on the podcast, and interviewing so many others, I think this is all coming to a head. I think these people are in deep trouble. That's my prediction.
1: I saw firsthand the first time I ever told the story live, I believe was with you on the podcast that we did on Air Force One, you know, a couple days ago. But I got called down to FBI headquarters. This is, you know, 2017 or somewhere around there, about a threat having to do with the Trump organization, a cyber threat having to do. So I get sworn in. I have to sign every document under the sun. I get taken up to a skiff on the top floor of the FBI headquarters. And they tell me about some cyber threat against the Trump organization. They had zero details. I pretty much learned nothing. I'm driving out of the building, you know, half an hour later, you know, after swearing my life away to not divulging any of the details, et cetera, et cetera. I'm driving out of the building, and I get a call from a gentleman named John Santucci of ABC News. And he goes, "Eric, what are you doing down at FBI headquarters?" I go, "John, what are you talking about? You know, I'm not at FBI headquarters." He goes, "Eric, I know everybody in the building. You're down at FBI headquarters. Like, what are you doing down there?" And I go, "John, I have no idea what you're talking about." He goes, "Eric, don't BS me." He goes, "The press office in Washington, D.C. just called to tell me that they're briefing you on a threat, on a cyber threat, being perpetrated by Iran against the Trump organization." And I go, "You got to be kidding me. Sean, I hadn't even left the building." And they're sitting there calling up ABC News and all the other major news outlets to leak that I was in the building. You couldn't make it up. That's the day I lost faith in government and that agency. And I'm really glad that Cash is getting to the bottom of it. I mean, you know, they knew that the whole Russia hoax was fabricated. I mean, I was the guy that got the call saying, "I hear you have secret servers in the basement of Trump Tower communicating directly with the Kremlin." And my immediate response was, "Come over anytime. Come over, carte blanche to Trump Tower. Any room you want to open up, you know this isn't true." And despite that, they allowed this nonsense to go on for a three-year period of time, congressional hearings, all sorts of nonsense. They allowed, when the FBI could have come out day one and said, "Listen, guys, this is junk. There's no communications. There's no lines. There's no fiber optics. There's no servers. This is totally made up and fabricated." They let this get perpetrated for a three-year period of time. And so there's no question that there were rooms. There's no questions they were in on it. I mean, look at what Comey was doing. I mean, they were spying on my father's campaign. Look at what's come out recently where they were literally spying on Susie Wiles, speaking to her attorney, my father's chief of staff, speaking to her attorney, and they were tape recording and monitoring those phone calls. I mean, whatever happened to attorney-client privilege? What, you know, who allowed this to happen? Who orchestrated these wiretaps? How could they possibly do it? And so, you know, and then obviously you covered this almost every single night on Fox for years, but look at Strzok and look at Page and look at their insurance policy and look at their text messages saying that we'll never allow the result to happen, you know, and they're the last line of defense. Look at what they did the entire time. Look what they did with Hillary Clinton and the 33,000, you know, emails that she deleted using Bleachbit. Do you think my father would have been in jail if, you know, if under massive subpoenas to not delete any information, he deleted 33,000 emails, you know, using, and then,
0: by the way, I have a source that I trust. I think those emails will be recovered, and I think they may already have been. Just a little birdie telling me. I hope my source is right.
1: Well, you know, they better recover them, because if we did that, or if any person listening to you and I did that, we'd be in jail for the rest of our lives. But it's, you know, rules for thee and not for me. That's what the other side has always played by, you know, every single day. And so, you know, I'm so thankful for Cash going in there, and clearly it's been a fight. And you watch the media, the same treatment that the media's had for us. I mean, we've probably been worse, but look at what they're trying to do to Cash as he's trying to kind of shine a bright light on the FBI and, you know, and so many of the games that were played in the past. You know, as the guy gets back to crime fighting and actually catching criminals and the, you know, the 20 most wanted fugitives on Earth, which he's caught, I think. You know,
0: well, of the top 10, he's gotten 8 out of the top 10. In 4 years of Biden, they only got 4.
1: Yeah, think about that, right? So not only is he doing a great job on the crime-fighting side, but he's uncovering all of the things that happened within the FBI. And then

0: watch the media every single day, you know, trying to go after him like a Kavanaugh, you know, for drinking a beer at the USA versus, you know, Canada, you know, hockey game. Like, you know, it's absolutely insane.
1: I think there were two fun moments. One on the podcast, I urge people to watch it. It's on, if you know, YouTube, Spotify, wherever you get your video podcast. And me and Laura kind of tag team. When did you first fall in love? And you just would not answer. You were unrelenting. And that was very fun and funny. I think it was a kind of special moment. How you met is a great story too. But I don't often get checkmated. And we were talking about business in general. And you just laid me out why my thought process was so faulty and wrong that I kind of chuckled. I was very entertained at how smart you are at business, but it doesn't surprise me because I remember when I first interviewed your dad back in the day, long before he ever thought about running for president, he would always introduce me to you, your brother, and your sister. And I'm like, wow. And that doesn't happen very often, Eric. I'm patting myself on the back, but I'm giving you a greater applause.
0: Well, I'll say it. On paper, you were 100% wrong. life decision.
1: I was 100% wrong. That's so true.
0: For Sean, I can confirm to the entire audience that Sean Hannity 100% wrong. But
1: 100% wrong. But it was fun. Just I guess we had to entertain ourselves. I guess that's what it was.
0: And then when you tried to trap me with my wife, you know, and to the entire audience, Sean Hannity is sitting hours on Air Force One with a video camera in my face, trying to make me confess as to when I fell in love with my wife. And I go, hey, Sean, I You and her wanted me to say so badly that it was second number one. It was the second our eyes met each other for the first time. And Sean, I have too much testosterone to do that. I love my great relationships. And
1: it's even funny.
0: I freaking adore her. But I think she probably would have filed for a divorce if I said, oh, you know what, honey? The second I saw that first little sparkle in your eyes, we were just, you know, I knew it was fate. I knew it. That's just not us. That will never be me, Sean.
1: It was great. It was highly entertaining. I hope people will watch it. Listen, I really enjoyed spending time with you and Laura. You're two very special people. I admire your fight. You are like your dad in so many ways, especially your business acumen. I admire you a lot. Admire you both a lot. And I appreciate you taking time today, as always. Thanks, Eric.
0: You're the greatest. Great to be on.
1: All right. 800-941-SHAWN is the number. Quick break. Right back. We'll continue.
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0: 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The robbery of over $7 million from an armored car warehouse. 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
1: I can give you a couple of more tidbits about the trip that I took to China. Even though Gordon Chang tried to scare the living hell out of me and not go on the trip, he's going to join us in a minute. I could tell you when the opening meeting started. And President Trump in the past has described his interactions with President Xi. And what's fascinating to me about it is when the president of China comes in, he is all business. There's very little niceties, pleasantries. It's like, here's the agenda, let's go. And from the get-go, all of these high-powered U.S. CEOs, and I told you about Mr. Wang, the head of NVIDIA, and Elon Musk, and pretty much the head of every major corporation in America was there. And they were in another room. This is just before the bilateral meeting with the president, right after the big ceremony that took place at the Hall of the People. And it was fascinating. The president, we have all these guys. Let's invite him in. And President Xi's like, what? Because it went against the planned agenda. But President Trump persuaded him to let them in the room, which is just, you know, as unpredictable as you would expect President Trump to be. And it was very, very cool, actually, to watch that take place. The president in the interview with me talking about brokering and wanting to help out with Iran during these high-stakes talks. President Xi promising not to provide military equipment to Iran. I mean, there's a lot of news here. If you look at the news media in this country, they focused almost exclusively on Taiwan. Now, I've talked to people in the room. I had sources that I spoke to, and they said the issue of Taiwan maybe in that meeting took up about 2 minutes worth of time. And I think the one that said it publicly was Marco Rubio, our Secretary of State. And that is, they state their position, we state our position, nobody changes, and then they just kind of agree to move on. They know that they're not going to get anywhere. Do I think that he sees President Trump far differently than, say, he's the way he saw Obama and Biden? That is absolutely 1,000% true. But as you watch, it just is something you don't see very often. Anyway, Gordon Chang, author of Plan Red, China's Project to Destroy America. Gordon Chang, I appreciate it. You did scare the living daylights out of me, saying that they're going to watch my every move, but you were not the only person that warned me of that.
4: Yes, and before American officials boarded Air Force One to return home, they were required to dump everything that the Chinese gave them in a bin. And that's not paranoia. That is just prudence. So clearly...
1: But by the way, I took a burner phone. Linda can confirm this. I had a different phone number. It was for this trip. And before I got back on Air Force One, I handed it over. They just took it. I didn't ask any questions. I said, here's my phone.
4: Yes, and that was great because it shows that the U.S. government is concerned and knows what the Chinese are doing and is taking the necessary precautions. So that was very, very good. And symbolically, it was important, too, because it said to the Chinese, we know what you guys are doing, and we're not going to let you get away with it. So that was an important message that the Trump administration delivered to the Chinese.
1: Well, I won't give all the details, but there was a moment where the president, actually twice he called me up when he was there. And I, you know, it was, let's put it this way, a number that I never recognized. And he called that burner phone, which because I'd given them I'd given them my number. Do I think that they were trying to eavesdrop on everybody? Yeah, I do. I don't think there's any doubt about it.
4: Yes, and even more important, what they were doing was infiltrating those phones so that if you were to take that phone back into the United States, they would be tracking you. They would be using it to monitor what was going around in the room in which you were in, all sorts of things. So that's the reason why they were putting the phone in.
1: Well, the FBI had previously called me and said I'd been hacked by China, Russia, and Iran at different times. So it's not unusual. But why they're picking me, I don't really know. I don't think it has anything to do with me.
4: Well, it's, they do pick on a lot of people, but because you're extremely influential, they certainly want to know what you're saying and what you're thinking. So I'm not surprised that all the bad actors in the world have focused on your phone number.
1: Hey, thanks, Gordon. Just like Gordon was telling me before I left, just know when you're taking a shower, there's probably a video in there.
4: Yeah, I don't know exactly about the shower, but I wouldn't be surprised. But
1: I'm not worried. One of the things that is fascinating, because if they had gotten into my previous phone, the one thing that anybody that's spying on you will never do is release the information. And that to me is pretty fascinating in and of itself, don't you think?
4: Yes, and when I was practicing in Hong Kong, we knew that, for instance, the guy who headed the regional operations for a bank that I worked for, as a lawyer for, they blackmailed the guy. They set up a honey trap. They got all the images, and he was out. And they put in somebody who was rumored to be a secret CCP member. And so, you know, at our law firm, we were very careful, even in our dealings with this major client, because we saw what they had done to the head of regional operations of this bank.
1: Well, that's a very different scenario than normal spying. Now, I do need to say, and I don't know, and I can't confirm it myself, but I've got to assume that we do the same thing to them, and kind of like the president somewhat acknowledged that.
4: Yes, there's a difference, though, in spying, because the Chinese spy and they obtain information which they give to their state enterprises and commercial businesses, and they use that to compete against us. So that's very different. The United States doesn't do that. And certainly the United States does not spy on ordinary Chinese citizens the way that America spies on us. So there's a difference in degree and there's a difference in targets. And when Obama actually had Xi Jinping in Washington, they did have an agreement on spying. And Obama was very clear that he didn't want them spying on American companies. Xi Jinping agreed to that. But of course, the Chinese violated that the second after they made that pledge. But it is a difference in the type of spying and in the coverage that they have.
1: Well, I think the president, I did ask him about this in my interview, about intellectual property theft. I also asked, why are Chinese nationals buying up farmland, ranch land, land near military installations, et cetera? That's not something you would be able to do, I'd be able to do, or any American would be able to do. What is your take on what you know about this summit and maybe a little bit of the behind the scenes that I was able to give you?
4: I think the important thing here is that almost every U.S.-China summit is canned. In other words, everything is decided in advance. This one wasn't. So President Trump gets a lot of credit for trying to reset the relationship on foreign hostile soil. And you don't see his predecessors trying something as grand as that, and certainly not in such an unfavorable setting as a foreign country. And I think that we are going to find out as the weeks and months pass what went on in greater detail, of course. But President Trump, I guess, from what I could see, and my perch is not nearly as good as yours, but what President Trump tried to do is to give the Chinese an off-ramp. And we saw Xi Jinping say some pretty hostile things. I think that that betrays not strength, as most people say, but it betrays an insecurity on the part of the Chinese. Trump, I think, was magnanimous. He didn't respond to some of those insults, and that shows confidence of the United States, and it shows the strength of President Trump's character.
1: There was one, I can give you one little anecdote that I don't know how you will interpret it, is that while President Xi is very, very buttoned up, no pleasantries, it just is not part of his nature. The last part of the visit, of which I was not there, when they met at his house, which I believe is like 1,000 years old. And I think at that moment, I mean, he had totally let his guard down, laughing out loud, which President Trump had never seen before. How would you interpret that?
4: Oh, that's great. I mean, that shows that Trump got to Xi Jinping. Now, Chinese leaders, they don't think friendship is important. They're ruthlessly pragmatic. But what it does show is that Trump was able to penetrate Xi Jinping's exterior shell, which, you know, I don't think anybody has been able to do with one exception. And that is Keir Starmer, when he went to Beijing earlier this year, got Xi Jinping really angry over something. But this was President Trump, which you just described, is different. It's sort of relating on a personal level, which I don't think anybody else has been able to do. As I said, the Chinese don't really think much of personal relationships, and they don't really put much stock in them. But it's great that President Trump got to Xi Jinping through that shell.
1: All right, quick break. Right back. More with Gordon Chang on the other side. Don't forget his book, Plan Red, China's Project to Destroy America. Your call's coming up on the other side. 800-941-SEAN is our number.
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1: Now, when we talk about Israel, we're not just talking about a place. We're also talking about a people connected to a promise. Right now in Israel, you see, Iran has been targeting densely populated areas, families running to shelters, sirens sounding left, right, and sideways, these cluster bombs hitting cities like Tel Aviv. 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

0: All right, we continue now. Gordon Chang is with us. Don't forget, his book is out. It's called Plan Red, China's Project to Destroy America, as we analyze the summit in Beijing and being on that trip and how kind of amazing it was, to be honest. Let me give you one other tidbit and see how you interpret this. And I felt in my interview, I don't know, did you have a chance to watch the hour that I did with the president by any chance? I don't know if you did.
1: I saw most of it.
0: Okay. If you notice, in that interview publicly, President Trump did not want to reveal a lot about the bilateral meeting. And I noticed the same thing in the Bret Baier interview. And I didn't figure it out until later. I was a little surprised. But I can tell you, I've known him for 30 years, and he was in as good a mood and as happy as I'd ever seen him, which was every indication I needed to know that he felt things had gone extraordinarily well. And but yet he will not telegraph what he's going to do with Iran or what he will do with other countries. He did not want to reveal too much about what really went on, because I think a lot of it is strategic on his part. Well, you know, he'll say to reporters, why should I tell you? I'm not going to tell you what I'm going to do. I'll just do it. And I think there's this unpredictability factor that creates fear in the hearts of even our top geopolitical foe.
1: Certainly. And, you know, his good mood is an indication that he was able to make progress. And I'm really glad to hear that, because this is an important meeting. I think it's more important than any other summit other than perhaps Nixon's in 1972. So this is movement in the right direction. As I mentioned, you know, there's a lot of instant analysis and assessments, which I think are wrong, because I think we're going to find, as time progresses, a lot more information. And this is an important one. This is the one that historians will argue with and to discuss and analyze, I think, for years, if not decades.
0: Jensen Huang, the head of NVIDIA, stayed back, and I know that he was speaking with business people in China. But the president, again, at the start of their bilateral meeting, again, was not part of the written agenda, you know, said, you know, these top CEOs are in the next room. I think it would be important to bring them in. And he brought them in the room and they all got a chance to speak. And that was not planned. And that was not on the agenda. And I think, and it was very clear that President Xi was surprised that Donald Trump did that. How do you interpret that?
1: Oh, I think that is President Trump making Xi Jinping very uncomfortable. Because, as I mentioned, these summits, the Chinese trying to make sure that everything is settled in advance. And what President Trump did was he showed to Xi the power of the American corporate sector by bringing all these guys over. You know, there's a lot of, I wasn't entirely happy with the 17 people coming over, but I can see that it had an effect on the Chinese, and it was a good move. It was a power move. So Xi Jinping was probably taken aback by it, which is a good thing. It set the stage on a more level footing, because, you know, normally the Chinese have this great home advantage. Trump took it away from them. That's great.
0: Well, we really appreciate your insight. Thanks for scaring the living daylights out of me, Gordon Chang. I really appreciated that. It was in the forefront of my mind and in my consciousness the whole time I was there, but I'm not bothered by any of it, to be very blunt. I appreciate your time, sir. Thank you for being with us, Gordon Chang. Don't forget his book, by the way, Plan Red, China's Project to Destroy America. Anyway, 800-941-SHAWN is our number if you want to be a part of the program. All right, $6,000 an ounce. Well, that's the price experts are predicting for gold in 2026 this year. Now, we've all watched gold climb higher and higher over the last number of years. Make the call now, 855-815-GOLD, 855-815-G-O-L-D. 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We'll have more of your favorite guests, topics, and memorable moments. 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
12: Talking, I'm Daria Albinger. The negotiations between the U.S. and Iran continue as the parties struggle to come to an agreement on nuclear weapons. Here's Fox's Jeff Paul.
13: A delegation from Pakistan is now in Iran, which includes the country's army chief. They're meeting with the Iranian foreign minister and the speaker of parliament as Pakistan works to hammer out a ceasefire deal between the two sides. Marco Rubio, who just landed in India after NATO meetings in Sweden, says there needs to be a plan B if Washington and Tehran can't agree agree on a deal. Rubio says Tehran cannot control or monetize the freedom of navigation, and they can't have a nuclear weapon. Back here in the UAE, one official who spoke out recently said he thinks there's a 50-50 chance that Iran and the U.S. can get a deal. His concern lies within the fact that Iran, according to him, has a history of overplaying the cards they are dealt.
12: The Strait of Hormuz has been blockaded since the beginning of the war, closing off most of the world's oil supply, causing gas prices to spike around the world. Kevin Warsh was sworn in yesterday as the 17th chair of the Federal Reserve.
14: And it was a who's who in that ceremony. Warsh sworn in by Justice Clarence Thomas, Scott Bessent, and Kevin Hassett were both in the room. Hassett, of course, was a front runner for the job at one point. Another finalist for the spot, Federal Reserve Governor Christopher Waller, made comments shortly before that ceremony saying it would be, quote, crazy for the Fed to contemplate cuts in the near future. Central bankers say some policy firming might be appropriate if inflation persistently stays above that 2% target rate. Warsh begins his first term as the conflict in Iran puts upward pressure on prices. In the past, Warsh has argued for reshaping the Fed and shrinking its footprint.
12: That's Connor Hansen of the Fox Business Channel. 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
0: Hey, it's Blazer. Memorial Day is this weekend, the real start to summer. It's happening whether waistband is ready or not. And look, I'm pro cookout. Burger, dog, cold drink, somebody burning chicken and calling it grilled. Fantastic. That's not the issue. The issue is starting another summer feeling like you're hiding in your own clothes. Been there, didn't love it. Awaken 180 changed that for me. I lost 40 pounds, and I didn't do it by becoming a monk or eating steamed punishment three times a day, and I definitely didn't do it by adding another medication. 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

0: Welcome back in here to Clay and Buck. 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A lot of you have been saying, I want to get signed books. There you go. Signed books. Signed by mine own hand. There you go. Exciting stuff. Let's get to... And become a new subscriber to Crockett Coffee because it's the best coffee you get anywhere. Wow, we have so many talkbacks. Mike in Milwaukee.
1: Hey, Clay and Buck. Here's the deal. You don't pay your bills with your portfolio. You pay your bills with your paycheck, and... That's what's wrong. It's not that we don't feel it. We don't see it. Our paychecks did not grow in accordance with the cost of living and inflation. So we're backwards on our monthly budgets, and that's the problem.
2: So this is actually significant. Over the last 3 years, paychecks have outpaced inflation. But inflation was so bad in 2022 and for much of the Biden regime that paychecks did not surpass inflation. And I would argue, Mike's comment is actually an incredibly astute one. I would argue the most significant data point out there is, are paychecks outpacing inflation? Because that's how people legitimately get more money in their pocket. Most recently, in the data that just came out, that was not true because the price of oil and gas has gone up. This was the first time in the Trump era, I believe, the first monthly reading where wages did not outpace inflation. So again, that is the biggest challenge. Mike is hitting on it. I would say, again, lots of people, it does matter significantly if you're.
0: But he's right on the perception. He's right on the perception. I see what he's saying. I think that's correct. And perception matters a lot in politics. B. John from Ohio.
3: Hey, you know, those Taiwanese are pretty petite people. And if Buck's feet look anything like his humongous head, I'm sure that would be considered very weird to them. Comprende?
0: Well, John, hurtful but funny. I'll give you that. Hurtful but funny.
2: That's like a roast.
0: I'll take it.
2: Yesterday's program or the day before where you said that the Taiwanese were making fun of your feet?
0: Well, I only knew this because they were saying it in front of Steve Yates, who speaks Mandarin, and he was like, oh, Buck, they think your feet are weird. And it is true. I actually have a broken fifth metatarsal called the Jones fracture that never healed properly from when I was in high school. So I have a weird bump that's like basically a bone sticking out on the side of my foot. That's what they were noticing. Yeah, it's weird. I know. They were right. The Taiwanese ladies were not incorrect. And they also had a name. They called me Godzilla Head, which was, I made that part up.
2: That is very funny. You should get that foot fixed. Is that a serious surgery to get it fixed?
0: Yeah, you got to get a screw. They basically have to like re-break and then they have to put a screw into it.
2: Oh, it's like a lot of what athletes surgeries have to deal with.
0: Yeah, foot and ankle surgeries are very, you know, kind of caveman era compared to knee and hip. Knee and hip stuff, because of all the old people, they've really gotten those down. Ankle and foot is, I don't know, if we have like a world-class ankle foot surgeon, reach out to the show. Maybe you can help me out here. We got more. We got a whole lot more talkbacks. We got Katie Zachariah. The gentlemen in the audience have asked, where's Katie? And I said, she will come on and talk about politics in California. So there we are.
2: Yeah, L.A. mayor's race and also what's going on in the primary season. How is that all shaken out? They just had the final California debate yesterday. Ballots are out. Votes are starting to come in. We'll discuss next.
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9: Mostly cloudy, chance for showers from time to time. The high temperature today around 63. Then overnight, more showers. The low in the mid-40s. Sunday, showers and 60. Memorial Day Monday, mostly cloudy and showers. The high in the low 70s.
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16: The
15: The world may have 6 to 12 months to prepare for a global food price crisis if the Strait of Hormuz isn't open soon. Michael Kastner reports.
16: That was the warning from the United Nations Food and Agriculture Organization. Many nations, particularly in Asia, Africa, and Latin America, buy fertilizer from the Middle East, and farmers now have to decide what they're going to do. The agency says that now is the time for nations to figure out how to increase their resilience and recommends finding alternative trade routes and avoiding putting any trade restrictions on humanitarian food assistance.
15: Gas experts are also predicting the most expensive summer at the pump in years.
17: GasBuddy has released its summer travel survey for 2026, and it forecasts an average price of $4.80 per gallon from Memorial Day through Labor Day. The fuel savings platform says the price of gas could reach all-time highs if the Strait of Hormuz remains closed for much of the summer. Despite the cost, the survey results show 56% of Americans still plan to drive more than 2 hours this summer to reach their preferred destinations. I'm Tammy Trujillo.
15: And expect roads to be super busy. Throughout the long weekend, AAA expecting record travel. Scott Pringle with the details.
18: AAA's Robert Sinclair says 45 million Americans will go 50 miles or more from home. That is a slight increase from last year.
19: Yes, we're seeing record travel, but we're not seeing the robust year-over-year increase.
18: So what's the best time to travel, Sinclair?
19: Get up very early in the day, hit the road at 6 or 7 a.m.
18: Sinclair says lots of folks will be coming and going from the New York City area, with the Big Apple being the third most popular domestic Memorial Day weekend travel destination.
15: And if you are planning on staying closer to home, maybe you want to catch a flick. The Mandalorian and Grogu is looking to get off to a big start at the box office. The first Star Wars film to hit the big screen since 2019's The Rise of Skywalker is projected to make over $80 million domestically. I'm Monica Nelson with your consumer and business news.
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21: 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My name is Manuel De Lilla, former political operative turned journalist.
23: I'm John Sweeney, a former BBC journalist and investigative reporter. 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

0: Welcome back in, Clay, Travis, Buck Sexton Show. We have had awesome weekends hanging out. We hope all of you are going to have awesome weekends. We've had an awesome week hanging out with all of you. This is the final segment of the week, and we've got a bunch of you who want to talk back. I'll begin with simultaneous talkbacks, which accuse us of doing the exact opposite back to back. This is first Rick from Medina, Ohio, who is upset. D.
1: I believe you guys are falling into the messaging trap of the Democrats with these gas prices. Gases were way higher under Obama for 3 years, higher under Biden for months. It's been 10 weeks, and the reason why is trying to stop a nuclear war. Please start talking about the other great economic benefits we are experiencing right now and get off the gas prices.
0: All right. Shouldn't be talking about gas prices, according to Rick, who says we're falling into Democrat traps.
2: Gas prices under Obama, thinking that that is going to be something that you can deploy here is a zero. That's a zero help. No one's going to be like, well, they were higher under Obama. No one cares. Not a single person cares. That's part one.
0: So then, meanwhile, Alex in Charleston says the gas price thing is a big deal. We got to fix it. Cut E.
3: We hear the same mantra day after day. Gas prices will go down when the strait opens and the stock market's setting records. Well, here's a problem. The normal everyday American under the age of 59 and a half can't access their 401k, and therefore they're struggling. That's the bottom line. That doesn't matter to them.
0: Okay, so I just love this. Just so you know. Simultaneously, we should stop talking about gas prices because we are falling into a trap. And also, we should not talk about the stock market going up, and we should talk about gas prices more because we aren't paying enough attention to average everyday Americans.
2: All I know is it's your fault. That's all that I know. Whichever way
0: that's
2: we're doing it,
0: my
2: it's
0: line.
2: Your fault.
0: It's Buck's fault. All right, here's a positive. Now, those were the negatives. We're going into the weekend. Let's have some fun. We did just have the 40th anniversary of Top Gun, and Doug from Milwaukee's got a pitch. Cut F.
4: Yesterday, 40th anniversary of Top Gun. This week only, May 13th through May 20th, Top Gun and Top Gun Maverick in theaters. Go see it. Turn and burn.
0: I didn't know this, Buck. That is awesome. I may have to get out to the movie theaters. I went out to the movie theaters twice this week, which is rare for me. I saw the Nate Bargatze Breadwinner movie, which is going to be out, family film. And then I went to go see, made Buck nervous, went to go see the Michael Jackson movie, biopic. It's really good. Really good.
2: I think that our next bet, forget about steak, I think it has to be video posted publicly of either you or me moonwalking at our best, depending on who's the winner, you know?
0: Well, I'll study for that. You used to do TikTok dances in your apartment by yourself during COVID. You've got an advantage on me. If I haven't had my hand on Laura's hip, I don't think I've danced in a very long time. And she's a good dancer, so that's why I just put my hand on her hip and hopefully go the direction she's going. Bob says Christopher Nolan, he loves him. We were talking about the Odyssey movie and the controversy over DEI rules in Hollywood. By the way, we have reached out to Harmeet Dhillon, and I'd like to have her on the show. I believe she's from California originally, if I'm not mistaken, but I don't understand how Oscar film DEI rules would not potentially run afoul of federal guidelines as it pertains to hiring and firing, because as you pointed out,
2: that's what I've been saying.
0: Yeah.
2: This makes no sense.
0: Directly impacts who gets hired for jobs. It seems like that would be illegal under federal law. Here is Bob on G, podcast listener.
5: Now, hang on, Buck. I really like Christopher Nolan as a director. He's probably one of the best directors of our generation. I enjoyed the first two Dark Knight films. I think The Dark Knight Rises was a little too brutal, as you were trying to point out. But let's not forget Oppenheimer. Oppenheimer was an amazing movie and actually dealt with a real historical subject. I haven't seen Dunkirk yet, but I want to.
2: Okay, Oppenheimer sucked. All right, I'm with you on the Batman movies. I'm with you on the Batman. The Batman movies are very entertaining, very watchable. There's some holes in them. And casting Maggie Gyllenhaal in the second movie. I don't want to be mean, but why cast the ugliest actress in Hollywood? Like, you know what I'm saying? You're supposed to be like a romantic lead here. Well, why do that? It's not nice to her either, because people look at her and they go, ooh, this is not good. So
0: I'm just laughing, by the way. Poor Maggie Gyllenhaal happens to hit the wrong channel on a radio show. She's listening in L.A., and Buck just called her the ugliest actress in Hollywood.
2: I mean, that might be a little harsh, but, you know, not, she's not, it's not good. It was a bad decision.
0: I mean, Lena Dunham still has a pulse, so far as I know, Buck. Okay. Lena Dunham is
2: she's
0: still
2: definitely
0: there.
2: Better looking than Lena Dunham, to be fair. But you look at the Nolan movies, Tenet. Did anyone see Tenet? I heard Tenet was trash.
0: I saw Tenet, I believe, because this is where I'm going to, Buck, you're going to completely record scratch change your opinion on Christopher Nolan, just like this. I believe he was the most anti movie theaters being shut for COVID and insisted that Tenet be held. He wouldn't allow it to go out to streaming, and he insisted that Tenet be placed in theaters. The reason I went to go see it was there were virtually no movies anywhere. I think Tenet was the first movie to come out like in a post COVID era.
2: Tenet is about a sci-fi thriller about a secret agent preventing a time-bending apocalypse. In the trash. I don't have to see it. In the trash.
0: You're looking at just the film. You don't give Christopher Nolan credit for saying, I want theaters open. I want my movie to be in theaters.
2: I'd see this completely differently from you. I don't think he's a COVID hero. I think he was just trying to look for any excuse to hold the movie because it was such trash and he was just playing for time. I think he just didn't want people to realize.
0: Somebody do research on this. I remember going to see Tenet in like May or June of 2020 when there were no other movies that were released. And there was nobody else in the movie theater. It was me and Laura. And I went specifically because I was so excited to be able to go to see a new movie in the movie theater.
2: I mean, I'll tell you, he's not as bad as, I basically had a rule when I was a single guy, which is that if a girl told me on a date that she was a really big Wes Anderson fan, it was like, it's all over. And she might as well have just announced her pronouns. I just, Royal Tenenbaums, these movies, pretentious, boring, bad movies.
0: Let me hit you with the ultimate record scratch moment here. What if Christopher Nolan intentionally gave these people jobs? Laura asked me this question because he wanted to bring attention to the absurd DEI rules. And that's why he put Ellen Page in his Achilles.
2: No way. Because he'll never live down. Odysseus is a millennia old, like foundational story of Western civilization. If this movie stinks, it will completely derail a lot of people's opinions of Christopher Nolan overall. It's not, he wouldn't sacrifice this one.
0: Okay, you made the same argument that I made to her, but she was saying, what if this was an intention?
2: Both of us are, if we're ganging up on her on this one, I think she's got a tough, I think counselor has a tough pitch before the court here, before the jury. Let's go. Other movies, okay, well, we'll move on from this. I could just sit here and trash the movies all day. Inception, garbage, The Prestige,
0: Let me hit you with this, something fun to close with, because some of these other talkbacks are serious, and I'm like, I don't want to wonk. Buck, I said I went to go see the Michael Jackson movie. I sent a tweet right before I walked in because there were a bunch of kids in the movie theater. Jorts, that is long jean shorts on men. This is not Daisy Dukes, not like short jean shorts on girls, which have kind of remained constant popularity for generations now. Long male jean shorts. This is like 1995 era. They are back. Teenage boys everywhere are wearing these, including my own sons, which is what I took note of. And let me hit you with this. I tweeted about it yesterday. It turned into a trending topic on Twitter. And if you are out there and you're saying, Clay, you have no idea what you are talking about, you're a total imbecile on fashion, all of that could very well be true. They trended. And I want to make sure that I get this right because...
2: Okay, you can find the data on this one. I'm just going to tell you, jorts are hideous on men and women. It's just the truth. I'm just here to tell you the truth. Hideous.
0: Even Daisy Dukes? Short.
2: No, that's not. Those aren't jorts. Those aren't jorts. Yeah,
0: but a lot of people get confused, which is
2: knee
0: why
2: length,
0: I pulled them out.
2: Jean shorts are among the ugliest garments. I think you should probably consider a Taliban-style burqa before you put knee-length jean shorts on.
0: They're a bad look. I told my son I had them. Here, Buck, I'm not crazy on this. Both Elle and Glamour have described jorts as, quote, a key 2026 look. says they are inspired by the Y2K trend of fashion, which is everything around then is coming back in style.
2: This is meant to undermine Western civilization and all that is beautiful. It's like the fat positivity movement and having all the fat tranny, cover models and stuff. They're trying to destroy our morale with pretending that women should be wearing jean shorts. Don't fall for it, ladies. Don't fall for it.
0: Laura, to tie in with Buck's argument, I shared a photo. She said, that looks like I'm wearing jorts. People have to see my shoes. Also, Florida Gator fans wear jorts. Great line.
6: 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WHYN.
2: When we talk about Israel, we're not just talking about a country on a map. We're talking about a people connected to a promise.
0: Right now in Israel, families are still on edge with an ongoing ceasefire in place, knowing that missile and drone attacks can start again at any time. This isn't just a crisis. It's a call to respond.
2: For Christians, caring for the Jewish people isn't rooted in politics. 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So we don't stay distant. 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
0: 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Heroes like United States Army Sergeant Mario Nelson.
2: Sergeant Nelson served in the National Guard and volunteered at Ground Zero after the 9/11 attacks. Later, Mario enlisted full-time in the Army and was deployed to Iraq. Mario made the ultimate sacrifice when he was killed by a rocket-propelled grenade.
0: In this 25th anniversary year of 9/11, we continue to honor the cost of service and the enduring legacy of those who gave everything for our freedom. 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
9: Before the U.S. resumes military strikes against Iran, the big sticking point, as always, nuclear weapons.
10: Reports now say President Trump will discuss the latest Iran draft agreement with advisors and may make a decision as early as tomorrow. In fact, Axios is now reporting just a few moments ago that the president will get on a conference call in the next 30 minutes with Arab leaders to discuss this draft agreement and get their take on it. Meanwhile, new Fox polls reveal 60% of voters in America now
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2: I am never better, and you?
14: I am great, thank you. What do you have for us this week?
2: A couple of cases. We got a Texas appellate court case. Basically, it's a statute of limitations case, but it's a situation where obviously don't sit on your rights. But in this case, you know, a revocable trust was set up. Husband died, and spouse was in charge. And then some kids were treating her nicely, and some weren't. And she ended up giving a house to three of the kids out of the trust. And of course, the other kids weren't happy about that and thought that she couldn't do it. And I think you'll be interested to see how this plays out. So again, a plan was in place, works well, you'll see. Then we head over to Tennessee, where we have an appellate court case here where we actually have a durable power of attorney. And and the combination of how the power of attorney was used with joint property, how the power of attorney ended up transferring the joint property to a granddaughter from the grandmother, and the grandmother was still alive. So you're going to see how perhaps owning property jointly with other people is not the way to go. Our job is to keep your client, you, husband, wives, moms, and dads of the world, in charge of their estate plan. And we're going to see how this could have been done better with a revocable or even an irrevocable trust. So, folks, plenty of things can go wrong, and I would say the guide this month will help you. It's called Potholes to Avoid When Doing Your Estate Planning. And there's many things to think about, certainly these, certainly things like second marriages, what happens when a spouse dies. So even if you've done your planning, right, you've lost a spouse or you guys want to move or relocate, change, you know, states, how does that affect your situation? Please don't think you shouldn't plan because you just have a will, or you've just got a nominee realty trust and that's all you need, or that you don't even have enough money. You'd be surprised. So folks, get this guide. 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You can always go to Cushing Dolan PC, our Instagram page, for much more information. Okay, so I think we said we're going to go to Texas first. So this case is interesting. So Pearl's husband left real estate in trust for Pearl, and she was the trustee, and she had absolute discretion to use principal to support her in the standard of living that she was used to.
14: So a revocable trust.
2: Revocable trust. And then, of course, he died. So it was just her, right? Because he had left it. So he's already deceased. And it also had her ability to get income. Well, come 2010, there was no money in the trust
15: to pay for all the real estate taxes, maintenance, and upkeep. And so three of the 10 kids, oof, holy cow,
16: wow,
15: agreed to pay all the real estate taxes, all the upkeep, all the maintenance, and let her live there, and all the living expenses. In exchange, mom deeded the property to them. I don't think that's a great idea, but that doesn't change the fact as to whether or not if it was allowed.
16: Right.
15: But I don't love the idea. But she did. Well, come 2010, Pearl died. And one child who did not get any real estate did a little title search and disclosed to the others the transfers to these kids.
16: So they didn't know.
15: And, well, I guess they didn't know. And that's okay.
16: Mm-hmm.
15: They don't need to know. And so three kids that get the real estate sought a judgment to validate the deeds. Mm-hmm. Of course, the others objected and said, no, they violated their fiduciary duty. And then the counter argument was, no, well, the statute of limitations has run anyway. You can't sue us. The kids back and forth with their arguments. The court said, well, the statute of limitations had run and validated the deeds. They appealed. Mm-hmm. The ones who didn't get it. And the appellate court agreed and said the 2003 search gave notice of transfer. And so the statute of limitations of 4 years began to run then. So they could have looked, I'm sorry, the 2010 search when the child did it. The 2020 search.
16: Yeah, she died, yep.
15: Did it, yeah.
16: Yep.
15: And so but come 2024 when they sought judgment,
16: Too late.
15: You know, at the end of the day, I think that's the right answer.
16: Mm-hmm.
15: And here's why. Let's take a look. What can we learn from this, right? So the trust said that there was that trust. They had a husband and wife trust. Nice to see they had it set up. The surviving spouse can be in control of the trust, you know, after one spouse dies. And that trust would have sheltered assets for estate tax purposes, avoided probate for the family. You know, exactly how trusts are designed to work. Probably had the marital share and the remainder share in it, which, again, gives the surviving spouse the power to, you know, utilize the assets and kids at bay.
16: And change the mind.
15: And change their mind. Well, this is the part where I got a little lost, but let's see if we could learn something from it. So mom then deeded out the property. Well, our remainder share, we know, allows distributions of property out to kids in equal or unequal shares. That's how it's designed. In the trustee's discretion. Or, you know, so at the end of the day, she wanted to reward people for caring for her, helping her live in the house, pay the bills.
16: Yeah, stay in the house by paying those bills.
15: And so she decided to deed the property out to them. Now, if that had been put into the remainder share upon, you know, dad's death, which, or husband's death, that's perfectly okay.
16: Yeah.
15: Because the remainder share has that spray provision, which is what causes it to be taxable on the first death and not taxable on the second death.
16: Mm-hmm.
15: That's the sheltering. So I think she legally could have done this. So that's not an issue.
16: Yeah.
15: But again, the message here is get help, folks. Don't try to do this on your own.
16: Mm.
15: If she had gone back to her estate planning attorney, like let's say this was our trust at Cushing and Dolan, right? It would say that you have a limited power of appointment built in to the remainder share and the marital share, which means the surviving spouse has the power to change the disposition or who gets the assets limited to kids of all generations. And so all she really had to do was simply exercise her limited power of appointment, change the dispositive provisions of the trust to say, upon my death, the property goes to these three kids.
16: So instead of transferring it during her life.
15: Yeah.
16: Because there must have been some tax implications to this.
15: Exactly, right? And so this way she could have kept the house, felt in control because it's still her house. It's in her trust. You give it to the kids. Subject to their creditors. Right. It's out of your control. You can't live there.
16: Mm-hmm.
15: Who knows what could go wrong? This way she could have kept control over it and still said, house to these three kids, everything else equal if that's what she wants. Perfectly fine. difference, as you said, Susan, step up in basis.
16: Mm-hmm.
15: So now,
16: which is huge,
15: those kids would have got the property with the basis equal to fair market value on the date of death, eliminating, not just reducing, but eliminating their built-in gain.
16: Yep.
15: Who knows? They probably sold the property and
16: yeah, so when they went to sell it, no taxes due.
15: No taxes right. due. Huge. No capital gains taxes. And you know what? Even with a Medicaid irrevocable trust, in case you're worried about protecting it for them, that might be the other reason mm-hmm. where, you know, you gave it to them, but it wasn't protected from the nursing home right away. This way it is because you gave it to them. Well, it would be if it's in this irrevocable trust and you have the same limited power of appointment to change the beneficiaries of the irrevocable trust while you're alive so that it goes to just that or those three kids.
16: No need to give away your house during life.
15: Folks, still step up in basis with the Medicaid irrevocable trust. Everything would have worked out well. And you know what? It still worked out okay, but they did planning.
16: Mm-hmm.
15: And folks, I think one of the biggest potholes to avoid in planning is not planning, of course.
16: Right.
15: So do your planning, get the guide, and learn what's right for you and how to avoid the potholes in doing your planning. 866-848-5699 or go to our website legalexchangeshow.com. 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

0: missing, Terry gave away his half.
1: Yep.
0: Because he signed personally.
1: Mm-hmm.
0: So now the granddaughter owns the property 100%. This can't be good.
1: This is Terry's daughter?
0: Yes, Terry's daughter. Yep. So granddaughter to Lola.
1: Mm-hmm.
0: Lola then is still alive. This is really bad. So Lola sues. Says the deed was a forgery because the power of attorney document was never recorded. And she did not sign the deed. Lola says this. The court said, well, there was no forgery proven, and in any way did that even become an issue. And plus, the power of attorney doesn't need to be recorded anyway to be effective.
1: Right.
0: In fact, it's effective the moment you sign it, and you don't even have to be sick.
1: You got to be
0: for
1: really
0: the power of
1: careful.
0: Attorney. Yeah, you got to be careful who you sign, uh-huh. who you put on there. So the court said, sorry, we're going to find in favor of Leah, and she gets the property.
1: Wow.
0: Which, again, legally, I think they've got it right.
1: I mean, ethically, maybe not, but legally, yes. I think I agree with you, Todd.
0: I mean, that's an issue.
1: Mm-hmm.
0: And so then Lola, of course, very unhappy, appeals.
1: Mm-hmm.
0: And said that, you know, there were certain witnesses that were not allowed. I guess this was 2020, COVID was on. So
1: yeah.
0: They said certain witnesses were not allowed because of COVID, and that she made certain arguments that were not allowed, that were not made during the trial court. In other words, she's trying to create new
1: right.
0: arguments
1: things
0: that she didn't make during the trial court. And so the appellate court said, no, we're going to affirm the trial court
1: yep.
0: because... You can't make up arguments that you didn't create before, and you know the witnesses does that issue is not an issue. So Leah gets to keep the property.
1: Those POAs are very powerful documents.
0: Wow, right? So at this point, Lola, who's still alive, grandma, I hope that wasn't her home. Hopefully it was just some second property or something. Mm-hmm. I don't have the facts
1: scary
0: on that.
1: Scary stuff.
0: But you know, folks, that's exactly why you need to do planning. I don't know if that's a pothole, but it's certainly something to avoid.
1: Mm-hmm.
0: So I think you should put your plan together. Again, if the properties were in trust, I think you're going to find that you'd have a completely different result here. As we'll learn, the power of attorney doesn't have power over a trust. So stay tuned. But folks, for you... getting your estate plan in order, potholes to avoid. You know, if you've not done your planning, this is going to help you avoid them. If you've done your planning, it'll tell you what you might need to do to fix what you've done. And again, especially if you've done your planning, you know, what about, you know, you're now getting divorced or you're changing states or, you know, you have some other life event that might affect your plan. 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
1: How do you know who to pick, Todd, as your fiduciary for your power of attorney and so forth?
0: Yeah, it's really just kind of have to get to know your children and, you know, say which child do you think, you know, emulates the values that you have.
1: Mm-hmm.
0: That's really what it comes down to. You hate to have to think you're going to favor one over another, but let's face it, it doesn't mean you love one more than another, but it just means that you know they all have different personalities.
1: And better at different things. Some
0: right.
1: might be financially inclined or healthcare inclined. And
0: right. And just their overall demeanor and actions
1: mm-hmm.
0: might help you. That's the only thing you can look to. You can never be completely comfortable.
1: Right.
0: You just have to, you know, use your judgment and pick the best person. But I think some of the lessons we can learn from this would be, you know, like joint ownership was a problem number one here, right? This was a completed gift of one half the property on the day it was set up
1: mm-hmm.
0: with Terry. He got a half carryover basis, which creates capital.

0: capital gains tax problems for Terry. So it's already not a good idea for Terry. So if your mom, why are you giving a tax bill to your child?
1: Mm-hmm.
0: Not helpful. Creditors. You know, Terry gets divorced. It's at risk. You lose half the property if Terry gets divorced. Lola's going to have to step up. Not helpful. What about from a nursing home perspective? Well, yeah, there's a five-year waiting period and one half the property would be protected from the nursing home that you actually gave to Terry. But the other half's not protected at all. So, you know, that doesn't really help Terry if the goal is to help Terry. So again, I'm trying to think about this from the mother, you know, Lola's point of view. What if you wanted to sell the property? Well, Lola now has given up a lot of control. She can't sell it. She can't move it if she wants to. She would need Terry's permission to sell the property. Even if she got Terry's permission, she'd only have half the money back from from the sale, and she might need more of that money to buy her next house.
1: Yep.
0: And then there'd be a gift tax problem from Terry to give the money back. There'd be a capital gains tax problem for Terry. If he doesn't live there, he won't get a capital gains exclusion on selling the property. So, I mean, there's one problem after another.
1: And she experienced the worst case scenario. He got rid of it right out from under her.
0: Exactly. And now at that point, he can actually transfer her property, which he did.
1: It exactly leads
0: me down the path of what if they even just put it in a revocable trust? Mm-hmm. Just revocable. Right? Lola would be the trustee. Guess what? Power of attorney has no power over trust assets.
1: Right.
0: Only over assets in your own name.
1: Mm-hmm.
0: So even though Terry was the power of attorney, he could not have transferred the property out of the revocable trust. Only the trustee could do that.
1: Yeah.
0: So it seems like, you know, Lola was competent all the while. So that would have provided protection from a durable power of attorney. And remember, as we said earlier, the power of attorney becomes effective the moment it's signed. So there's no recording. There's no needing someone to be incapacitated. There's none of that, which is why Lola lost the case.
1: Yep.
0: I feel bad for her, but that's the situation. And folks, even if it was an irrevocable trust, and even if Terry was the trustee, the language in our irrevocable Medicaid trust, if she wanted to protect this for her children, says that distributions can come out to kids or grandkids, but the trustee cannot give to the trustee or the trustee's kids. You need a separate trustee to make that distribution. So even if it was in the irrevocable trust and Terry was the trustee, he could not have transferred the property.
1: Right.
0: He would have needed to appoint someone else as an independent trustee, and then that independent trustee would have had to make the distribution. In other words, you needed a lot of collusion here to get this done. All the while, Lola, in our irrevocable trust, would have retained the power to remove the trustee anytime.
1: Right.
0: So she's still in charge.
1: Mm-hmm.
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1: Welcome back, Todd. We have a few questions from listeners for you. First question comes from Ed in Cranston, Rhode Island, and Ed writes, "My daughter predeceased me, leaving behind two children. I have one living son now. I'd like to make sure my daughter's children are taken care of after I pass. Would it be best if I leave my assets all to my son with the understanding that he is to take care of his niece and nephew, or should I leave it for my son-in-law for them instead?"
0: All right, there's a lot of players going on here. I got to get the names right.
1: Daughter passed away. He had two kids.
0: He had two kids.
1: Daughter passed away. She has children. She
0: was married. Daughter who died had
1: the
0: children.
1: Daughter, so those are the mom of the grandkids. He wants to know, should I leave it to my son, their uncle, or to their dad, my son-in-law?
0: Never to the son-in-law. I don't think that's a good idea. Again, the whole point
1: Why?
0: Of... Well, I think in general, the goal is to take things and make sure they stay in the family.
1: So he doesn't go spend it on his new family?
0: Yeah, I mean, there could be a new marriage. There could be, you know, a need where it goes down. Next thing you know, it's going to someone else's kids.
1: And yeah.
0: It's just not... And again, it's not being mean to the spouse, because if the spouse's kids... I'm sorry, if the... to the child, because or the son-in-law.
1: Yeah.
0: If the son-in-law's children are taken care of, that should make him happy.
1: Right.
0: So, and it's also like putting money in his pocket because he didn't have to.
1: Right. There'll be resources available for his kids.
0: For whatever they might need. Mm-hmm. So, and so he's got two kids and now really one kid and two grandchildren left. See, his trust, if he hasn't done one yet, should, and let's say it was drafted when they were all alive.
1: It doesn't look like he's done one, because he's asking, should I leave it to my son or their dad?
0: So I think they need a trust here. at a bare minimum. And if the trust was prepared before he died, it would have said equally to my kids if living, otherwise to my grandchildren.
1: Okay.
0: So that would have been already taken care of. I just want to sort of make the point where how easy it is to draft your document, because now...
1: And it's flexible.
0: There would have been no need to change it. It would have been, okay, daughter died but left two kids, so daughter's half would now go in trust for the grandchildren and not the spouse, which is exactly the way we said it should go.
1: Yeah.
0: In addition, saying, well, am I leaving it to the uncle? No, but the uncle might be trustee.
1: Right.
0: See, so the uncle could be trustee over the money sitting in the grandchildren's bucket. Mm-hmm. And therefore, the uncle can dole it out to them as needed for their health, education, or whatever the trust says until they reach a certain age.
1: So even though his daughter's already passed, if he's doing his trust planning now, he doesn't need to leave it to the son or the son-in-law. That doesn't even have to be an option.
0: No, he can just say, now I want to leave it 50-50, you know, 50% allocated to a share for my son. My son, and 50% equally to my grandchildren from...
1: Yeah.
0: You might have to be clear here because the son could have kids.
1: Right.
0: And so you don't want to just say equally to my grandchildren, because then that could include the son's children.
1: Right.
0: So you would probably want to be very clear that it would go equally, you know, 50% allocated to these two grandchildren who are the children of my deceased daughter. Yeah. And then same, you still get to the same result.
1: Mm-hmm.
0: So, yeah, I don't, you know, Ed, at this point, I'm saying there's really no reason to
1: leave it outright.
0: Leave it outright to anybody. And just when you pass, it'll get to where they need to go in the manner that you want it to get there.
1: Mm-hmm.
0: But again, folks, this is a really good article and or a really good example in terms of this article of avoiding, you know, potholes to avoid in your estate planning. You know, here he didn't even have any planning, and it could create problems. I mean, if you die and you just had one daughter, one child left, it might end up going all to that child. And you didn't really want to disinherit your grandchildren. So you need to be careful about that. But you know what, folks? Think about these things, because there's always something to do. Like if you've got your estate plan in order, you've got tax returns that need to be filed. If one spouse dies, how does that change the tax returns? And what do you do with the surviving spouse's trust? A good idea to look into this, right? 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
1: Our last question comes from Dawn in Harwich, Mass. And Dawn writes, my wife and I will soon be meeting with an attorney to create an estate plan, likely revocable trust, as we have plenty of assets as well as long-term care insurance, and we are not concerned about nursing home costs. My question is this: what is the best way to ensure our two children keep our family beach house in the family without ending up enemies? Is there any way to protect the property from their creditors?
0: Well, there's two questions there. The creditor part's actually pretty easy. The preventing people from becoming enemies is a little harder.
1: That's a little more nuanced.
0: Can't always guarantee that, but we can at least to a degree eliminate some of the problems that they might encounter that would create that enemy situation, right? So you're going to say, look, equally to the kids, that's what we want. But notwithstanding that, if it's real estate, and specifically this one, but we would say for all real estate, it's going to be sold. Now, Todd, why are you saying that? They said they want to keep it in the
1: family. They want to keep it.
0: I totally get it. So I'm like, it's got to be sold unless they all want it. So you ask them, say you've got three kids, you know, and do you all want it? You can easily save it. Just tell us you want it.
1: So if one says, no, I don't want anything to do with it, I live far away, and the other two say, yeah, we want it. how is that handled?
0: Right. So that's why we say start off with the idea of selling it. And why? Because you can't force people to like something as much as you like it.
1: Right.
0: I know you want that for them, but they might not want it for them. And then they would just run it down if you don't, if you force it on them.
1: Mm-hmm.
0: So you offer it like this. So if they all want it, great, we sprinkle it. To your point, one wants it, two don't. Maybe one's, when you died, is living out in California and they had want nothing to do with the Cape House.
1: Yep.
0: Well, then the two that want it get to buy out the interest of the one that doesn't at fair market value.
1: Okay.
0: So you put language in there that says, hey, you got to buy 1/3 of the property. Great. So what? Do it. Now, all kids are still treated equally. And so the enemy issue has kind of been resolved.
1: Right.
0: We're not going to be enemies because our buckets are filled with the same value, just different assets.
1: Different stuff. So they could use the other inherited assets to buy out that 1/3. They're just getting cash versus real estate in their bucket.
0: Yeah.
1: Right?
0: Yeah. Exactly. So, okay, I think we've eliminated the enemy as much as we can. And then protecting it from creditors are, yeah, I said it didn't go to them. It went into their buckets.
1: Mm-hmm.
0: Their buckets are still very much owned by the trust.
1: Got it.
0: So now you have trust language that says, you know, sole discretionary distribution. So they can manage and invest the money as trustees, but they can't reach in and just take it. In order to take it, they need to pick an independent trustee who, in the independent trustee's discretion, can make a distribution to them or not, or to their kids or not. So grandkids are actually included.
1: Okay.
0: And it's that discretionary distribution that prevents them from being the owner. And so if they're not the owner, it's not a marital asset if they get divorced anyway.
1: Yeah.
0: It's just protected. So, folks, that's how you do it. Again, planning prevents the potholes, right? Planning prevents you from running into these potholes that you're bringing up here. Call and get this guide, Estate Planning Potholes to Avoid, both for the planner and the person who has not done planning. 866-848-5699 or legalexchangeshow.com. Again, 866-848-5699.
1: If you have a question you would like to ask Todd, visit his website, legalexchangeshow.com, and click on the Ask Todd tab. Maybe I'll be able to read your question on the air, and hopefully his answer will stop you from becoming one of his next real-life stories. You've been listening to Todd Lutsky, a partner with a law firm of Cushing & Dolan. I'm Susan Powers, a financial advisor with the Armstrong Advisory Group. And we'll be back with more after this quick break on The Legal Exchange with Todd Lutsky.
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1: Welcome back to The Legal Exchange with Todd Lutsky. I'm Susan Powers, a financial advisor with the Armstrong Advisory Group, and I'm joined, of course, by Todd Lutsky, a partner with the law firm of Cushing & Dolan with a master's in taxation. So, Todd, the first item that you have in your guide for estate planning potholes to avoid is relying on your will as your only estate plan. So, yeah. I want to actually walk through this, and what's the pitfall with that?
0: So, I'll let you tick these off because, you know, the first one is, I ask clients when they want to do an estate plan that they want to avoid probate, and all of them want to do that. That's just a given.
1: But a lot of them say, oh, I'm all set with that. I have a will.
0: Exactly. And that's a mistake. That's a pothole to avoid, right? It's like right off the bat, remember that your estate planning assets in your estate plan, if they're in your own name, will be addressed by the will.
1: Mm-hmm.
0: But if they're addressed by the will, that means they're going to probate.
1: Because that's the only thing that goes to probate, right?
0: You file that will. So not even avoiding probate. That's one problem.
1: And what, in terms of expense and time, little snippet of what probate entails.
0: Yeah, I mean, it's a 9 month to a year. Well, it's probably a year at a minimum, mm-hmm. because the statute of limitations for the creditors who you got to put on notice, who can then file a claim against your estate,
1: yeah.
0: only your probate estate,
1: okay.
0: not your non-probate estate, which is why we want to avoid probate,
1: mm-hmm.
0: For any creditors that might be. They have 1 year to file a claim. So it's 1 year at a bare minimum. And then you got to file the will. You got to notify the heirs at law that you're going to be appointing somebody executor. And then you got to wait 30 days for them to object. And if they don't object, then you got to wait for the court to say, I'm going to come back and appoint you as executor. And finally, 60 to 90 days later, you're finally appointed executor.
1: And all these tasks that you just mentioned, those are done by attorneys that charge an hourly basis, right?
0: That's right. Then you got to put together an inventory with all the assets that you've got in your own name that are subject to probate, put values yeah. on them. Then you have to do an accounting. You have to get an ID number for the estate to open up the bank accounts to receive all the money mm-hmm. Accounts under a new ID number. You got to file income tax returns for the estate because it's holding money that's generating income during the year. You don't get to not pay tax on that. Mm-hmm. I mean, then you got to do a final accounting, close out the estate. I mean, have I said enough?
1: That's like, but wait, there's more. That's way too much.
0: So is there a lot that needs to be done that can completely be avoided with you do it a trust?
1: Yep.
0: Revocable or irrevocable. So, you know, please, a will is not your estate plan, folks.
1: Can avoid probate, which is like saying, okay, would you like to avoid this root canal?
0: Yes.
1: This very expensive one-year root canal.
0: And what about estate taxes? You're saving nothing on
1: estate
0: taxes.
1: And how would that work differently if you had a trust versus just the will?
0: So with the will, it's probably just saying, I leave everything to my spouse.
1: I love you, honey. Here's the money.
0: And then therefore it's, you know, includable. It's going to be taxed on the second death and likely at a much higher rate because you filled up that estate.
1: Well, the government loves when you don't have to file.
0: Have to plan. So with a trust, at least you can shelter assets on the first death, trying to utilize that here in Massachusetts anyway, that $2 million exemption, which we each have. And so as being married and doing a trust, you are going to double the exemption to $4 million. And so now, because the exemption is $2 million each, not planning just cost you twice as much by not planning. So do your planning and don't rely on a will.
1: So if you have a married couple with $4 million or less in assets, you could eliminate estate taxes.
0: Massachusetts estate taxes.
1: By doing just a little bit of planning.
0: And folks, that's exactly right. And that brings me to the guide that says what we were just talking about. A will is a pothole to avoid. What about, you know, if you have all your assets in a nominee realty trust? That's not a great idea. What if you've got, you know, if you've done your planning 10 years ago, look it over. That's a pothole, right? 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
1: So just to finalize the conversation about the estate tax benefits of creating a trust.
0: Yes.
1: You get that benefit whether it's revocable or irrevocable, correct?
0: Estate tax benefits, yes. Probate and estate tax benefits you will get with an irrevocable trust, sure.
1: Okay. If you have just a will and you've not done trust planning, is there anything that can be done, short of giving away your assets, which I know we don't like, to protect against nursing homes? You've not done a plan. Like, will your will somehow protect from that?
0: No, the will won't protect. I mean, there's some last minute things you can do if someone gets sick and you happen to be married. We've talked about those on our shows, but that's not planning.
1: Nothing in advance, though.
0: No, if you've not done anything in advance, you're really at the mercy of the nursing home and whatever last minute Medicaid rules might provide you some relief.
1: Yeah.
0: But no, and again, I don't want to give away my assets. We'll just use a trust first.
1: Right.
0: So if I'm going to make a gift, it's going to be to a trust.
1: Yep.
0: Yeah.
1: So. And then how about like bloodline planning things? I mean, you can say in your will where you want your stuff to go, right? But can you do divorce proofing and all that stuff?
0: In a will?
1: Yeah.
0: Well, I mean, I guess you could put together a testamentary trust built into the will. We do that, but we do it only for very specific assets for Medicaid planning, like life insurance and an IRA.
1: And it's for a spouse, right? Not for
0: kids. And it's for a spouse. And then ultimately, it can be divorce-proofed when the spouse dies to the kids. So you can build a divorce-proof language into a testamentary trust. But remember, folks, a testamentary trust is not really estate plan because it doesn't exist until you die because it's in your will.
1: Yeah.
0: It's built into your will. So it doesn't exist until you die. So therefore, you know, you're not doing any advanced nursing home planning. To advanced nursing home planning, you have to put assets in an irrevocable trust while you're alive.
1: Yeah.
0: And get the 5-year clock running so that 5 years after you set it up, it's done.
1: Mm-hmm.
0: With a testamentary trust, 5 years later, it hasn't even started.
1: Right.
0: Because it doesn't exist until you die.
1: Right.
0: So I say yes with a testamentary trust, but I'm not telling you that that's the way to plan.
1: Yeah, yeah. And do you ever get to a point, Todd, where it's too late to do trust planning in someone's life?
0: Well, I guess the time it would be too late, I guess, is if you've lost capacity and you don't have a power of attorney. So that's kind of hard to do it. I guess it's not, I guess, effectively still too late. You could go petition the court to get a guardianship, and then the guardian can petition to do an estate plan for the individual. So, I mean, I guess legally, as long as you're still alive, it can be done. I think.
1: What about like an age-wise? Is there somewhere that you go, yeah?
0: Well, I think the question that's being begged is, you know, why did we wait that long and why would we do it if we know they're on their deathbed? Well, oftentimes to avoid probate. If nothing else, throw together a revocable trust, avoid probate, and to really express your wishes as to how people get it, when they get it, why they get it, right? So, I mean, even if I'm dying, I still want my family to avoid probate, and I still want, you know, maybe certain items to be held in trust for certain kids and divorce-proofed, or certain grandchildren to get it in certain ways.
1: Yep.
0: I can still accomplish that.
1: And that 5-year look back, that's only for the nursing home protection. Everything else starts on day one.
0: Right.
1: So all of these things that we've talked
0: about.
1: Exactly.
0: I mean, I think when you're at that age, you're not doing it for nursing home planning. You're doing it just to make sure that your wishes are taken care of. So I guess the long answer is it's never too late.
1: Right.
0: And folks, it's never too late for you to get the guide. 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
0: Thank you, Susan. Always a pleasure.
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6: 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Who were they? What made them so notorious? How did the internet, or sometimes the algorithm, choose them? And what does a person do when they're suddenly confronted with more attention than the human psyche can handle? Take The Dress, a story that went uber viral in early 2015 in spite of being, well, kind of a boring optical illusion. A mother of the bride in Scotland took a picture of a dress she was thinking about wearing to her daughter's wedding. But she saw the dress as blue with black lace, and her daughter saw it as white with gold lace. One BuzzFeed post later, every single person on the internet was talking about the dress. But to me, the dress is a story about the last couple of months when the internet was still sort of fun. It was shortly before the stories that spread across the internet stopped being driven by exploited millennials with useless arts degrees and started being decided by algorithms hell-bent on growing internet usership at all costs. And on a long enough timeline, the story of the dress is one entangled with abuse and media exploitation. Internet history is a tricky thing to be invested in. It feels like every time a Bad Ruth business billionaire buys up another platform, history starts being erased. With the team at Cool Zone Media, we're taking these characters' 16th minute of fame to see what their moment meant to them and what it says about us.
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9: For a deal. I'm Carmen Roberts, Fox News. Negotiators are hurrying to craft the framework for a peace deal before the U.S. resumes military strikes against Iran. The big sticking point, as always, nuclear weapons.
10: Reports now say President Trump will discuss the latest Iran draft agreement with advisors and may make a decision as early as tomorrow. In fact, Axios is now reporting just a few moments ago that the president will get on a conference call in the next 30 minutes with Arab leaders to discuss this draft agreement and get their take on it. Meanwhile, new Fox polls reveal 60% of voters in America now oppose military action against Iran.
9: Fox's Aisha Hosni reporting. Both sides see a 50-50 chance of a deal. The family of NASCAR champion Kyle Busch releases his cause of death. Fox's Jonathan Hunt has details.
11: His family now says he died after severe pneumonia progressed into sepsis, resulting in rapid and overwhelming associated complications. The family received the report today. Busch, a two-time NASCAR champion, died at just 41 years of age on Thursday, a day after passing out in a racing simulator.
9: And Bush's passing comes less than 2 weeks after he reportedly struggled with a sinus cold made worse by competing at a Cup Series race at Watkins Glen. He was set to compete at tomorrow's Coca-Cola 600 at Charlotte Motor Speedway. And the CDC expands Ebola screening to include Hartsfield-Jackson Atlanta's International Airport. Screening was already underway at Washington Dulles International. Atlanta has previously conducted enhanced public health screening, so it already has the procedures in place. 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
12: A few miles from the glass spires of Midtown Atlanta lies the South River Forest. In 2021 and 2022, the woods became a home to activists from all over the country.
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0: Born on America's darkest day, 9/11/01, the Tunnel to Towers Foundation has been helping America's heroes ever since. 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

0: Bradford. 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
3: It's Game 5 Atlantic Division Finals from Wilkes-Barre, Pennsylvania, Mohegan Arena at Casey Plaza. This back-and-forth series with fantastic goaltending on each side. We'll see its conclusion tonight one way or another. It's the T-Birds and the Wilkes-Barre Scranton Penguins. T-Birds coming off a 2-0 shutout win, a dominant performance in Game 4 in Springfield on Thursday night. Georgi Romanov needed to make just 20 saves for his second blank sheet of the postseason. Sergei Mirishkov very good for the Penguins in defeat with 30 stops, but the T-Birds behind 2-1 in the series, and for the third time trying to stave off elimination, did just that with a fantastic defensive performance, which we had a chance to catch up with head coach Steve Ott after the game on Thursday to talk about what went right and what was so notable for his team and what he hopes to see mimic tonight here in game number 5. Here was Steve Ott following game 4.
4: Otter, you had a pretty confident message to your group this morning and when we chatted in the morning, and it seemed like the game went exactly the way that you always believed it could. What made this such an impressive performance from start to finish from your group?
5: Well, first off, I loved how we checked. We checked a lot of pucks back. Our reload was really strong. You know, we played to our identity for the full 60 minutes. And, you know, you play that game the right way like we did. We limited a lot of scoring chances and we got a lot for it.
4: What does it say about Dylan Peterson to answer the bell, challenging one of the heavyweights in the AHL, and the lift the crowd and your bench got from that was palpable from that point on?
5: Well, there's big moments in the game, and that's a huge one. You're taking on a very tough guy, tough customer, and Petey showed that he's real as well. And he's done that now a few times, obviously in the regular season more. But you know what? That stuff, it just breeds team identity.
4: How big is the power play goal and the confidence that unit will get off of that late in the second?
5: You know what? The play leading up to that, I thought, you know, the rush chance, Gauthier moving his feet to draw that penalty, and then the power play went to work. So timing was perfectly set up in the game. You know, the power play responded for his effort, and it was good to see them get on that sheet.
4: Not that it's ever an easy thing to get a shutout in the postseason, but it looked like Georgi really didn't have to face a whole lot of grade A's, kind of speaking to that checking that you had mentioned previously.
5: You know what, Georgi was very solid again. You know, there's always opportunities that he's going to face, and you know, you're going to have to find those momentum swings that happen, but for the most part, I thought our checking was very solid in front of him, and you know, it was again the full 60, all 20 guys, you know, pulling that rope, and that's what you get those results that way.
6: What do you think your team will need to do to reach the conference finals for the first time since 22?
5: Well, we have to mimic this game. And, you know, we know what it looks like, our A game, what it looks like. We've seen it a lot. You know, the boys are excited. Get on the bus, long bus trip. We're going in there for one reason only.
7: Awesome. I know you mentioned about Gauthier, but he's got experience here in this league, winning a Calder Cup. How much impact do you think he's had on and off the ice with the team?
5: You know what? Since he's got here, his attitude's been great. You know, he's hard to play against, that big body. He's got great speed. And when he's driving wide and creating opportunity for others, that's when his game's at a high level. You know, we're lucky to have that big body in front of the net in those hard areas. And when he's moving his feet, he draws a lot of penalties as well. So he's a great addition into the lineup.
7: Not to sound like a broken record, but the fans here tonight were just having your guys' back, supporting you guys, it was definitely loud in the Thunderdome.
5: It was. The fans were great. It was electric in there. You see those yellow towels waving. We feel that. We feel the momentum that they generate for us. It's uplifting every single time you go over the bench, and we're lucky to have those type of fans.
3: And there's a good number of those fans that have made the trip down to Wilkes-Barre here tonight. Steve Ott's message to his team this morning at the end of morning's game: turn this building into your home here tonight as the T-Birds try to spoil the Penguins' season and march on to the AHL's Final Four. We'll hear more from Steve Ott after this. Pre-game carries on here inside Mohegan Arena at Casey Plaza. Winner take all Game 5 T-Birds and Penguins coming up in about 8 minutes. 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
3: T-Birds and Penguins getting ready for Game 5 of this Atlantic Division Finals. The winner of this series will take on the winner of the North Division Finals, Game 5, tomorrow between Cleveland and Toronto. Steve Ott not changing a thing in his lineup here tonight, as you might expect after Game 4. Same forward, same defense, and obviously the same goaltender as Georgi Romanov looks for an 8th victory in 11 starts this postseason. But if the T-Birds are going to pull this off against the Penguins, a team they trailed by 29 points in the regular season, it'd be another monumental upset from that perspective. They're going to need to do something that has not happened to the Penguins since mid-March, and that is have the Penguins lose two consecutive games. Kirk McDonald's team has been marvelous in bounce-back settings. But in catching up with Steve Ott this morning, we chatted more about the psychological happenings around a locker room before a winner-take-all game, and his biggest message to his club: embracing and enjoying the moment.
11: Well, Otter, coming into Game 5 here, another winner-take-all game for your team. You're so used to these by now. We've talked to death about this team being in playoff mode, really dating back to February and possibly even earlier than that. Game 4 was probably the best playoff-style game to this point. What's going to be a telling sign to you that your team is mimicking the Game 4 blueprint tonight?
12: Well, it's going to be the details that we bring. And, you know, we've trusted our process and our structure for a long time. And when you start seeing your detail and structure right off the bat, you know the game's going to take care of itself. And, you know, we got to that for the full 60 minutes last game. We know the blueprint. We have to repeat it.
11: I'm going to get into kind of the psychology of these winner-take-all game situations. There's been a steadfast belief in you and your locker room, both from the fan base and from the guys inside that dressing room. They don't view themselves as underdogs. But on any level, is there sort of a perceived chip on the shoulder coming into the postseason as a team that was 500 and maybe overlooked by other folks in the world of AHL hockey?
12: I don't think so. I think, you know, the transition happened and the buy-in's been unbelievable. And when you have the type of buy-in from your leadership down and pushing the young guys like we have in that dressing room, that's the difference. We've believed that we've been a good team for a long time right now, and we're not playing that role. We're playing the role that we're a good team, and we're going to go try to play our game and play it at our best, and it's been giving us a chance throughout these three series.
11: Your career in pro, you've been part of these as a player. You've been part of a couple of the most legendary Game 7s in St. Louis Blues history on the bench as a coach. What are some things you took from coaches that you played for, coaches that you worked with, that are sort of rallying cry messages and mindsets that you want to instill in your team in these situations?
12: I think both teams, when you look at that, are nervous in those situations of Game 7s. You know, this being an elimination game, very similar to a Game 7, But at the same time, it's the excitement about it. And for me, it's who can stick with their game plan the longest usually comes up on top of these. Again, there's great excitement in these, and no one wants to make mistakes. It's a game of mistakes. You have to feel loose. You have to go bring your game by supporting each other. Lots of talk, and really enjoy this game.
3: Steve Ott's team about to begin the enjoyment of another elimination game. The T-Birds have staved off elimination three times. If they can do it a fourth time, they will move into the AHL's Final Four. Penguins with two notable changes to their lineup. Raphael Harvey Pinard, who was a T-Bird killer in the 22 conference finals with Laval, scored five times in that seven-game series. He is back. He's been injured since game three of Wilkes-Barre's Hershey series. He checks in. But the bad news for the Penguins, one of their best defensemen, Owen Pickering, out of the lineup tonight, injured. Sebastian Aho, a veteran, takes his place. Anthems and puck drop on the way next here in Northeast PA. It's the T-Birds and Penguins, winner to the conference finals. 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

0: his return to the lineup, Rafael Harvey Pinard has scored. And it's 4-0 Penguins with just 20 seconds left in the first. On a hold in the blue line by Harding by about half a puck's length. I thought it was offside. Steve Ott clearly thought the same. Steve Ott's going to get his money's worth with Grady Hamilton. It was close. Now the T-Birds have to find their way back from four down. At the left point, we'll try to nudge it in front. It was blocked. Thomas is now on it. Keel Thomas plays it into the slot. McDonough's there to take over. He'll bounce it out to center, and the first period will come to a close. A first period that could not have gone any better for the home team. As Wilkes-Barre Scranton scores four times and puts the T-Birds in a deep crater for 20 minutes of play. Never say never with these T-Birds, but this would be their biggest escape act yet. Rose scoring two and picking up 3 points. Runick and Harvey Pinard also on the board. And the Penguins lead it by a 4-0 score at the end of 20 minutes. First intermission on the way for Mohegan Arena at Casey Plaza. T-Birds hockey presented by MGM Springfield.
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0: first period that the way this series has gone, I don't think anybody saw this coming, regardless of which team it would have been. For the Penguins, after being shut out in Game 4 and Kirk McDonald calling it one of the Penguins' worst games in months, boy, his team has responded in a huge way to start the winner-take-all Game 5. Tristan Bros, 3:56 into the first, able to make a move around Callie Rosen before putting a backhand upstairs into the top shelf behind Georgi Romanov, made it 1-0 in the opening 4 minutes. Harrison Brunick added to that as he took a cross-ice feed on a 2-on-1 from Bros and beat Romanov, popping the water bottle at 7:43 and making it a 2-0 Penguin lead. Bros and Pietola the assist on Brunick's second goal, the postseason first of this series. Then it was Bros again on a power play, 16-17 of period one from Mikhail Alian and Ville Koivunen. Bros just pulling it back into a shooting hole from the slot area and putting it over the blocker of Romanov to make it 3-0. And Raphael Harvey-Pinard, who has been out injured, hasn't played since Game 3 of the Hershey series. He checks back into the lineup and makes an immediate impact, scoring his 6th career playoff goal in just 8 matchups against Springfield in his AHL postseason career. And made it 4-0 with just 20 and a few 10 seconds left in period 1. Finn Harding with the lone assist on a puck that he kept in right on the edge of the blue line. I've checked multiple angles. I still can't tell whether it truly was an onside keep or not. But obviously the T-Birds know that you can be on both sides of close calls over the course of time. And fortunately the T-Birds on the wrong end of one that Steve Ott certainly felt was not a correct indication at ice level. The T-Birds in a position they have not been in since Game 1 of the Charlotte Series, their first game of the postseason. In that game, they also trailed 4-0 at the end of one. The rest of that night did not go well for Steve Ott's team. Eventually, when the dust settled, it was an 8-1 final. Many people wrote the T-Birds off then. I'm sure there are many people watching who are writing the T-Birds off now after 20 minutes of play. Now you look at what these T-Birds have done over the course of this three-round playoff run to this point. And I don't know about anyone else listening or watching from back home. I know there are 20 guys in that dressing room and another one upstairs here in the booth that is not ready to put the banner up on this year just yet. As it were, the story of this season has been a remarkable one. No matter what the rest of tonight brings, Steve Ott's club wasn't content to come here just to extend their season by a couple of days in 1 4-hour bus trip. Of course, the Stanley Cup and Calder Cup playoff schedules are starting to dwindle very much as we get into late May, Memorial Day weekend. We'll check in on the Stanley Cup playoffs as Game 2 of the Eastern Conference Final is underway in Raleigh between the Habs and the Hurricanes. More to come after this. The score after 20 minutes inside Mohegan Arena at KC Plaza. It's the Penguins 4 and the T-Birds no score. T-Birds hockey presented by MGM Springfield.
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0: Penguins with a absolute storm of a first period charge tonight in Game 5 in their home rink. Kristen Bros with 3 points in the opening period alone as he scores twice. Harrison Brunick and Raphael Harvey-Pinard also on the board for Wilkes-Barre Scranton. They lead 4-0 at the end of 20 minutes of play, and the T-Birds forced to try to dig themselves out of their biggest deficit since their first game of the postseason. Only one other playoff game across the NHL and AHL dockets tonight. It is the Eastern Conference Finals in the NHL. A game that's actually going to be getting underway in about 10 minutes after the Carolina Hurricanes finally lost their first game of the playoffs in Game 1 of the Conference Final against Montreal. Hurricanes scored in the first minute of that series. But Montreal rallied for 4 goals in the opening period of Game 1, and Marty St. Louis' team looked to win a second game away from home to begin the Eastern Conference Final. The road team has won each of the first 3 Conference Final games at the NHL level, as Vegas defeated Colorado for a second straight game a night ago, and they take a 2-0 series lead back to Vegas for games 3 and 4. 4-0 the score here, and the T-Birds trying to go to the drawing board before period number 2. T-Bird fans, the fine folks at Bates Fulham Insurance have been catering to the needs of Western Mass neighbors for 2 generations, ensuring that you can enjoy the peace of mind that comes from professional expertise, personalized service, and a proven commitment to protecting the customer. 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We'll have more from inside Mohegan Arena at Casey Plaza when we return. Still 40 minutes of hockey to play in this one. There's no quitting these T-Birds, and can't expect that to change, even with a 4-0 deficit staring them in the face against the Wilkes-Barre Scranton Penguins. More after this in the intermission report. T-Birds and Penguins brought to you by MGM Springfield.
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doesn't look like any penalties are going to be called out of this. Widener's going back for a parting word. The referee closest to the goal mouth, Morgan McPhee.

Faceoff is to the right of Marushoff. Bordelot out there with Calvert opposing him. Penguins win another draw, and Kemp will alley-oop at the center. Lindstein gloved it across to Gaudette, and as a result, a hand pass is signaled against the Teamers with 3:03 remaining in the middle period. Point of 15, the shots in the Penguins' favor. Nobody has scored so far here in the second of this 4-0 Penguin lead. Marc-Andre Gaudette along the boards. Backhands it out to center ice. Kemp will be able to elevate it over top of the T-Bird defense and get it around the T-Bird goal one more time. Bill Zonin on the left wing. Got it on to McDonough. Now Zonin once more down to Calvert, trying to step off the left wing corner. Got it across to Harding, who shoots. Kick saves Arenko. Big rebound. They score.

0: Bradley Calvert with his second of the postseason. Penguins adding on to their big lead in Game 5. Finn Harding, who didn't have a point in the postseason, now has primary helpers on the last two Penguin goals. From Harvey Pinard late in the first, from Calvert here late in the second. First goal Zarenko has given up after he had stopped the first nine that came his way. Hierocheck in the D zone, gave it up to Koivunen and Vila. Koivunen and fanned on the shot attempt. Now spun in front, Koivunen loose again. Early and found him with an absolutely wired pass from the corner out in front. Lost it ahead into the skates of Alexia. Koivunen back for Clausen. Dave Clausen into the zone, winds and cranks one over top of the net. Throws it all. Gear it around the boards, and Pekarčík gets it to neutral ice, but only as far as the red line. Scutzel up on the right wing, Dylan Peterson. Peterson, a wrist shot from a severe angle. Grabbed and held with ease by Mirosław. 1:55 remaining in the second, and for the first time in a long time in this postseason, the T-Birds start to see their body language sag a little bit, and understandably so. Had to fight so hard just to get to this point. Wilkes-Barre-Scranton Penguins, in all fairness, were the second-best team in this conference all year behind the Providence Bruins, and also in fairness, they played the Springfield Thunderbirds a whole lot better in the regular season than the Bruins did. They won three of the four meetings. T-Birds have won two games in this series, but boy, Penguins have made the T-Birds scratch and claw for each of those. The series has really been defined by goaltending. Unfortunately, here in Game 5 so far, Mirosław has been the better man. Dean at the left side, trying to take a slapper. Bros defended it away. Dean tries again, and it ends up rolling on edge. And that ends up elevating the shot into the safety netting behind Mirosław's cage. Just a minute 28 to go in period 2. One thing I can guarantee you, score may read 5-0, things may look bleak. Steve Ott will not demand anything less than everything from his group, and he's going to continue to give them the belief that even the most impossible feats could be done. It's what he's instilled in this team and this fan base since he took over. A point shot from Rosen here deflected by Wagner, but I don't think it ever reached Mirosław as, again, the layered defense of the Penguins has been fronting these shots from all over the ice. McGing now looking to center, but Wagner had his stick lifted by Kemp. Kemp and Wagner continue battling. One captain versus another. Kopanen trying to chop it past Rosen. He couldn't. Comes across to McGing now on the right wing circle. Hugh McGing spins and fires. Blocked again. Phil Kemp one more time. Kemp only had 10 points in the regular season, but he leads by doing the little things like that. Now Harding in at the other end with a low shot that's kicked out by Zarenko. Allie Rosen through center. McGing is by himself at the red line. He'll backhand it in. Pursue against Alex Alexia. Alexia didn't get much on his pass attempt. Juracek creeping down from the right wing point. Bortolo trying to keep it alive similarly in the slot, but it's McDonough away to center. Under 30 seconds left in period two as Quinton Burns takes it around the Springfield end and backhands up the right wing side. Akil Thomas trying to get through two Penguin defenders there. Now Bortolo is on it, up the left side for Stenberg. Otto Stenberg will hack it deep into Penguin ice. Now we'll drop it off for Alexia. Bortolo for Stenberg, his long shot. A little knuckler that goes over top of the crossbar, and the period comes to a close. Wilkes-Barre-Scranton crowd saluting their Penguins once again as Sergei Mirosław remains perfect through two periods. And the Penguins with a commanding 5-0 advantage through 40 minutes in this Game 5 of the Atlantic Division Finals. We'll have the second intermission for you when we return after this. T-Birds and Penguins brought to you by MGM Springfield.
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0: Beavers staring a really harsh reality in the face heading into period three of this deciding game five of the Atlantic Division Finals. The Penguins with four in the first, one in the second, and Sergei Mirishkov has not allowed anything in the Penguin net so far tonight. The T-Birds still are going to complete this five-game series, having scored only one time in the first 40 minutes of any of the five games of this series, and it was Dylan Dubé's power play goal late in the second period of game two. T-Birds still with 20 minutes to try to do something about this story that has been such a remarkable story and one that has really reinvigorated the spirit of Springfield hockey fans when in November and December there were, let's be honest, we'll call it what it was, there were dark moments in the first half of this season for the T-Birds. 13 losses in their first 15 games out of the gate. You never like to see coaching changes mid-season. It's very good people who do lose their jobs in this industry. It's a wonderful, wonderful game, but it sometimes can be a really lousy business. But Steve Ott, since joining this club in January, instilled a faith and a belief in his team. The T-Birds have 20 minutes to try to pull off what would not only be the largest come-from-behind win in a winner-take-all game in AHL history, it would be by far the largest one. The largest come-from-behind win in a winner-take-all game, thanks to our good friend Jason Chamovich at the AHL League office, is three. A three-goal deficit that was overcome back in 2006 in the Calder Cup playoffs. Grand Rapids trailed 4-1 in a game and ended up winning 5-4. Interestingly enough, the Penguins, the last time they went to the conference finals in 2014, they led a winner-take-all game 5-0 against the Providence Bruins and ended up only winning that game by a final of 5-4. That 5-0 lead was in the second period. Not suggesting that that's easily going to happen again, but the way these T-Birds rewrote what you think you know about AHL hockey so far in this postseason, I'm not going to sit here and say it's out of the realm of possibility either. T-Birds already overcame a 38-point difference in the standings to knock off the top team, the McGregor Kilpatrick Trophy winning Providence Bruins in round number two. The Atlantic Division semifinals to set up this date with the Penguins in the conference or in the division finals. Goals so far in this one for the Penguins. Tristan Brose has two. Harrison Brunick, Raphael Harvey-Pinard, and Atlee Calvert also on the board for Wilkes-Barre Scranton. Georgi Romanov was lifted from this game after he gave up four goals in the opening period. First time Romanov has left the crease since he took over in game two of the Charlotte series. And Georgi Romanov's postseason is not going to be sullied by one period here tonight that did not go his way. A man who won only nine times during the regular season and had to sit around and wait for his opportunity as a number three goalie for much of the final 2 months of the regular season. You better believe NHL eyeballs have taken notice to Georgi Romanov over the last month plus of playoff hockey that he has put forth against some top-flight AHL opponents. He has gone toe-to-toe with two of the three best teams in the American Hockey League and really stood tall in about 99% of the action he has seen. We'll have more in the intermission report here in Wilkes-Barre. T-Birds down 5-0 at the end of two periods in a winner-take-all game five here at Mohegan Arena at Kingsey Plaza. T-Birds and Penguins brought to you by MGM Springfield.
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0: 5-0 lead over the T-Birds through two periods in this winner-take-all Game 5 of the Atlantic Division Finals. Tristan Brose, two goals and an assist so far in the game. Penguins have also gotten goals from Harrison Brunick, Raphael Harvey, Pinard, and Atlee Calvert to give the Penguins a lot of breathing room with 20 minutes separating them from their first trip to the Eastern Conference Finals since 2014. This Penguin franchise, which has been affiliated with Pittsburgh since they joined the American Hockey League in 1999, is still searching for its first Calder Cup championship. And if they do hold on tonight and advance, they'll be the top team remaining in these Calder Cup playoffs. The four number one seeds, all four division winners in these Calder Cup playoffs. You want an idea of how good the parity has been in this league? All four division winners have been eliminated before the conference finals. Of course, the T-Birds knocked out the number one seed Providence Bruins in the Atlantic Division postseason. The Toronto Marlies knocked off Laval in a winner-take-all Game 5. Rocket were the winners of the North. Grand Rapids, who were the top team in the AHL for most of the year before Providence caught them in the second half, they just fell in four games to the Chicago Wolves. And the Ontario Reign fell to the Coachella Valley Firebirds in the division semifinals in the Western Conference Pacific Division race as well. This has been the year of unpredictability in the Calder Cup playoffs. Penguins hoping that they are the first Eastern Conference team to punch their ticket to the AHL's Final Four. Only one team so far. Actually, the Western Conference Final is already set. The Colorado Eagles will be taking on the Chicago Wolves for the Western Conference representative in the Calder Cup Finals. The East still needing to be figured out. Shots on goal in this game so far, 23-17 in favor of Wilkes-Barre Scranton. Four goals in the first, just one in the second for the Penguins on 11 shots against Vadim Zarenko, who entered the game in relief of Georgi Romanov, only relenting the goal to Calvert in the final 3 minutes of period two. More to come from here inside Mohegan Arena at KC Plaza. T-Birds and Penguins Game 5 of the Atlantic Division Finals is brought to you tonight by MGM Springfield.
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0: Steelers hoping there are not only 20 minutes left in their season, but it's going to require the biggest winner-take-all comeback performance in the history of the American Hockey League. Steelers down 5-0 at the end of two periods on the road. Georgi Rahmanov finally, at least for the time being, running out of steam. He gave up 4 goals in the first period tonight. Rahmanov's postseason numbers, though, if tonight is the end, it is still a remarkable postseason that Georgi put together. A 1.84 goals against average and a .939 save percentage over parts of 11 games in these Calder Cup playoffs. Just outstanding stuff from Georgi Rahmanov, who was without an NHL job going into training camp. He was with the Utica Comets training camp at the AHL level, just kind of toiling and waiting for an opportunity to present itself. He was hoping it would be in the New Jersey organization. But when Colton Ellis was claimed off waivers by Buffalo and left the T-Birds without their number one goaltender from a season ago, then general manager Kevin Maxwell acted quickly, and with support from Doug Armstrong and Alex Steen, the Blues signed Georgi Rahmanov to a two-way contract. And Georgi had an up-and-down regular season, but boy, in the postseason, he showed what he can be when he is at his best. Right now, he is in the unfortunate bind of a goaltender, having to sit idly by and hope that his backup, Vadim Zarenko, can keep the T-Birds in this one and hope that the 18 skaters out in front of their goaltender can pull off one more act of magic. They came from 3 down in game 2 in the second intermission dressing room to steal the second game of this series, just to prolong this series. And then they extended their season by another day, winning game 4 with their backs against the wall inside the Thunderdome. This would be the biggest lift and the biggest climb yet for the T-Birds. And we know Steve Ott is going to get every last drop that he can get out of his team as period 3 beckons to us in a couple of minutes' time. We will have period 3 of this Atlantic Division Finals on the other side of this commercial timeout. The T-Birds trailing by a 5-0 score. Thunderbirds and Penguins, AHL Calder Cup Playoffs Hockey. 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
0: Game 5, Atlantic Division Finals. The T-Birds in the unenviable position of being down 5-0. The Penguins, after being shut out in Game 4 in a performance that Kurt MacDonald called one of his club's worst games since January. Boy, have the Penguins answered their head coach's challenge here in Game 5. Penguins haven't lost back-to-back games since a five-game losing skid they had that ended on March 14th. And again, I know the tendency for fans of these teamers who have seen so many good things happen the last month, is to want to point fingers, but harsh reality is this is the third best team in the AHL on the other side of the ice tonight. And the Penguins are here for a reason, and the Teamers, to their credit, have made Kurt McDonald's team get absolutely everything. Kurt McDonald's had to get everything out of his team just to give his club a chance to win the series here in Game 5. Teamers with 20 minutes to try to do the impossible. Well, really, we should reinvent that word. Nothing with this Teamers team this year fits that description. Atlee Calvert will push it down to the side of the net. Vadim Zarenko, who took over in the second, will tap it along the wall. Right, Pekarčík starts his way to center. He stopped at the red line. Atlee Calvert will twist it back deep in the T-Birds zone. Zarenko to move it on to Wyatt Neupower. Neupower, one of a handful of T-Birds who came over during the course of the season and made gigantic impacts once he arrived. Jakob Stunzel driving to a loose puck after Pekarčík nearly picked it off clean from Murashov in behind the Penguin net. Aiden McDonough now settles the puck down for the Penguins, and Harrison Brunick is one of the Penguin goal scorers tonight. Works it on to Chase Pietola. Pietola up the boards. Dubé freed it up, got it back out in front of the goal. Bouncing puck as Murashov came diving out with a poke check to keep it from reaching Hugh McGing at the net front. An alert play there by Murashov as McGing was waiting for the puck to get to him. Murashov took matters into his own hands. Adam Juracek up ahead. Wagner deflecting it toward the middle of the Penguin zone, but Sebastian Aho is there to turn it the other direction. Penguins had some adversity to face themselves here in this series, and especially tonight when they learned that they were without one of their top defensemen, Owen Pickering. Out with an injury here in this winner-take-all Game 5, but they've been so deep defensively this year that Sebastian Aho, a veteran blue liner with lengthy NHL experience, was able to come in and fill that hole for Pickering very nicely. Rose now winding it around his own zone. In from the right point comes Marc-Andre Gaudet. He'll leave it for Zach Dean. Dean into the circle with it to the goal line. Dean twisting back with it. Dean turns and shoots one off a body and wide of the goal as Murashov was screened a bit in front by Julian Gauthier. Rucker McGroarty over to it now for the Penguins. Got it up the wall, but Koskomaki was on it first, but then Hayes takes over for the Penguins, and Avery Hayes will bounce it down into the T-Bird zone. A couple of bodies colliding over by the benches. Still has only been one penalty called in this entire game. It was a hooking call on Otto Stenberg in the first. Penguins scored on that power play. Bros with what was the third goal of the night for Wilkes-Barre Scranton. Now Claussen is loose. Gabe Claussen into the backhand. He pushed it wide, but there will be a penalty. A hooking infraction, I believe, or actually they'll call a slash. T-Bird defender had no choice. Claussen about to move in all by himself. Rosen will take his seat in the box. 2:23 into the third.